0: border access to an abortion pill is being restored by the Supreme Court. For now, the High Court issued an emergency order Monday to give the justices more time to consider the issue. More from Tony Waterman.
1: The order from the Supreme Court allows pharmacy or mail order access without in-person doctor visits to continue for another week as lawyers send arguments to the court. Manufacturers of mifepristone argue the drug is safe, but conservative states say mailing the drug weakens their abortion bans. Medication abortions using mifepristone now account for a majority of abortions in the U.S., blunting the impact of the overturning of Roe v. Wade in 2022. Since then, nearly half of all U.S. states have implemented bans or restrictions on the medical procedure. Tony Waterman, Washington.
0: President Trump claims the U.S. destroyed seven small Iranian boats. Earlier Monday, U.S. Central Command leader Admiral Brad Cooper said the military destroyed several vessels that fired on U.S. warships in the Strait of Hormuz. Former New York City Mayor Rudy Giuliani is in critical but stable condition, battling pneumonia. More from Mark Mayfield.
2: Giuliani was rushed to a South Florida hospital on Sunday with a severe respiratory issue that required a ventilator. His spokesman, Ted Goodman, says the 81-year-old is now breathing on his own and is being monitored as a precautionary measure. Goodman also says Giuliani was diagnosed with restrictive airway disease following his exposure to toxins at Ground Zero after the 9/11 terror attacks on America, adding complications to any respiratory issues. I'm Mark Mayfield.
0: Secretary of State Marco Rubio will take over for Caroline Leavitt as press secretary today. Leavitt is out on maternity leave to give birth to her second child. Rubio will host the first White House briefing without Leavitt. I'm Michael Kastner.
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5: Mail order access to an abortion pill is being restored by the Supreme Court. For now, the High Court issued an emergency order Monday to give the justices more time to consider the issue. More from Tony Waterman.
6: The order from the Supreme Court allows pharmacy or mail order access without in-person doctor visits to continue for another week as lawyers send arguments to the court. Manufacturers of mifepristone argue the drug is safe, but conservative states say mailing the drug weakens their abortion bans. Medication abortions using mifepristone now account for a majority of abortions in the U.S., blunting the impact of the overturning of Roe v. Wade in 2022. Since then, nearly half of all U.S. states have implemented bans or restrictions on the medical procedure. Tony Waterman, Washington.
5: President Trump claims the U.S. destroyed seven small Iranian boats. Earlier Monday, U.S. Central Command

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8: Mail order access to an abortion pill is being restored by the Supreme Court. For now, the High Court issued an emergency order Monday to give the justices more time to consider the issue. More from Tony Waterman.
9: The order from the Supreme Court allows pharmacy or mail order access without in-person doctor visits to continue for another week as lawyers send arguments to the court. Manufacturers of mifepristone argue the drug is safe, but conservative states say mailing the drug weakens their abortion bans. Medication abortions using mifepristone now account for a majority of abortions in the U.S., blunting the impact of the overturning of Roe v. Wade in 2022. Since then, nearly half of all U.S. states have implemented bans or restrictions on the medical procedure. Tony Waterman, Washington.
8: President Trump claims the U.S. destroyed seven small Iranian boats. Earlier Monday, U.S. Central Command leader Admiral Brad Cooper said the military destroyed several vessels that fired on U.S. warships in the Strait of Hormuz. Former New York City Mayor Rudy Giuliani is in critical but stable condition, battling pneumonia. More from Mark Mayfield.
10: Giuliani was rushed to a South Florida hospital on Sunday with a severe respiratory issue that required a ventilator. His spokesman, Ted Goodman, says the 81-year-old is now breathing on his own and is being monitored as a precautionary measure. Goodman also says Giuliani was diagnosed with restrictive airway disease following his exposure to toxins at Ground Zero after the 9/11 terror attacks on America, adding complications to any respiratory issues. I'm Mark Mayfield.
8: Secretary of State Marco Rubio will...

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6: What's happening, fellow sports fans? It's Andy West. Let's take a look back on this day in sports history, May 6th. We'll start off in 1954. Roger Bannister of Great Britain, at age 25, becomes the first person to run a mile in under 4 minutes, at 3:59.04. The 4 minute mile is now the standard of all male professional middle distance runners, but at the time, it was thought to be impossible to accomplish. Jumping ahead, today in 2006, Phoenix becomes the eighth team in NBA history to win a series after trailing 3-1 with a 121-90 victory over the Lakers in Game 7 of its Western Conference opening round series. And today in 2012, Dustin Brown scores 2 goals, and the eighth-seeded LA Kings finish an improbable 4-game sweep of the St. Louis Blues with a 3-1 victory, advancing to the conference finals. The Kings become the
7: Just the News, Just the Facts, now covering the world from the 55 KRC News Center.
8: Mail order access to an abortion pill is being restored by the Supreme Court. For now, the High Court issued an emergency order Monday to give the justices more time to consider the issue. More from Tony Waterman.
9: The order from the Supreme Court allows pharmacy or mail order access without in-person doctor visits to continue for another week as lawyers send arguments to the court. Manufacturers of mifepristone argue the drug is safe, but conservative states say mailing the drug weakens their abortion bans. Medication abortions using mifepristone now account for a majority of abortions in the U.S., blunting the impact of the overturning of Roe v. Wade in 2022. Since then, nearly half of all U.S. states have implemented bans or restrictions on the medical procedure. Tony Waterman, Washington.
8: President Trump claims the U.S. destroyed 7 small Iranian boats. Earlier Monday, U.S. Central Command leader Admiral Brad Cooper said the military destroyed several vessels that fired on U.S. warships in the Strait of Hormuz. Former New York City Mayor Rudy Giuliani is in critical but stable condition, battling pneumonia. More from Mark Mayfield.
10: Giuliani was rushed to a South Florida hospital on Sunday with a severe respiratory issue that required a ventilator. His spokesman, Ted Goodman, says the 81-year-old is now breathing on his own and

0: is being monitored as a precautionary measure. Goodman also says Giuliani was diagnosed with restrictive airway disease following his exposure to toxins at Ground Zero after the 9/11 terror attacks on America, adding complications to any respiratory issues. I'm Mark Mayfield.
1: Secretary of State Marco Rubio will take over for Caroline Leavitt as press secretary today. Leavitt is out on maternity leave to give birth to her second child. Rubio will host the first White House briefing without Leavitt. I'm Michael Kastner.
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1: Spirit Airlines says a massive and sustained increase in fuel prices forced the carrier to ground its fleet. We get more from Scott Carr.
3: Court papers filed Monday show the airline pointed to recent geopolitical events as a factor behind the shutdown. Though didn't specify the nature of those events, Spirit stopped operating early Saturday. This traveler was disappointed.
4: They have had a great reputation for getting you where you need to go, being there on time, no fatalities, no accidents. And why they closed, I think, is ridiculous.
3: Thousands of Spirit workers are now out of a job.
1: New Mexico wants Meta and its social media platforms declared a public nuisance. Tammy Trujillo reports.
5: The state also wants the company to pay $3.7 billion while making their products safer for children. Meta, for its part, is threatening to cut access to its social media platforms in New Mexico. Meta and New Mexico are in the second stage of their trial this week. A jury recently issued a $375 million award to the state after finding the company misled consumers about the safety of its platforms and its protections for children against predators. This phase of the trial is focusing on what actions the parent company of Facebook, Instagram, and WhatsApp must take to address those issues.
1: Fans are still talking after major stars showed off their best looks at the 2026 Met Gala in New York. Natalie Migliori.
6: Held on the first Monday of every May, the theme this year was costume art, with attendees encouraged to treat their bodies like a canvas. Beyonce, who was one of the co-chairs for the major charity event at Manhattan's Metropolitan Museum of Art, returned to the Met Gala for the first time in more than a decade. Rihanna and ASAP Rocky made a last-minute appearance, while Bad Bunny showed up with a full face of prosthetics and Anne Hathaway stunned in a hand-painted dress. Meantime, Sabrina Carpenter wore a dress made of the 1954 Sabrina film, while Teyana Taylor made a statement wearing silver fringe from head to toe.
1: I'm Michael Kastner.
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19: 3811877 3813811. Oops, oops, and oops again. Stick with me, folks. Hold on now. Hold on now. Here we go. There we are. Here we are. Listen to this one. Killing off the country. Iran executes dozens, arrests 4,000 plus in a crackdown. Dissident journalist says they're completely killing off the country as regime faces mounting scrutiny. UN High Commissioner for Human Rights Volker Turk accused Iran's regime of dramatically intensifying its crackdown on dissident in the wake of the February conflict, warning Tehran has carried out executions, mass arrest, torture, and one of the world's longest internet shutdowns while invoking national security. A sharply worded statement from Geneva, Turk said at least 21 people have been executed, more than 4,000 arrested on national security-related charges, as the regime faces mounting scrutiny over what he described as sweeping assault on fundamental rights. I'm appalled that on top of the already severe impacts of the conflict, the rights of the Iranian people continue to be stripped from them by the authorities in harsh and brutal ways, he said. Since the start of the conflict 2 months ago, the UN said 9 people have been executed. Well, many more than that have been. And over 40,000 were killed by the regime. Turk warned that Iran's broad use of vaguely defined national security laws has enabled authorities to fast-track prosecutions, deny legal counsel, and rely on coerced confessions. Even where national security is invoked, human rights can only be limited where strictly necessary and proportionate, he said. Of course, they're calling on Tehran to stop, but Tehran's not going to stop. For many Iranian dissidents, the findings reflect an already dire reality. It's very bad, Banifesh Zayed, an Iranian-American journalist and editor of the Iran So Far All Away Substack, told Fox News Digital they're completely killing off the country. On Saturday, it was reported that Iran had executed another athlete, a 21-year-old karate champion, Sassan Azavar Zunkani, was detained in January during the anti-regime protests. He was executed by the regime last Thursday. This is sick. All these young people. In March, Iran executed another athlete, 19-year-old wrestling champion Salih Mohammadi, for protesting against the regime. Turk's office said detainees have reportedly faced enforced disappearances, torture, mock executions, televised confessions with ethnic and religious minorities, including Baha, Kurds, Baloch Iranians, facing particular risk. Among those cited by the UN was imprisoned Nobel Prize laureate Narges Mohammadi, whose condition sharply worsened Friday after what her family described as a catastrophic health crisis after months of being denied specialized care. According to a statement from Narges Foundation published Friday, Mohammadi was urgently transferred by ambulance from the hospital, from the prison to the hospital after suffering 2 episodes, complete loss of consciousness and so forth. Heart attacks. The foundation said prison doctors determined her condition could no longer be managed on site after what her family called a last-minute transfer that may have come dangerously late. Ramadi previously said Mohammadi's medical team and outside specialists had pushed for treatment. Obviously, they want her to die. They're killing her. Turk also cited dire prison conditions, including overcrowding, shortages of food, water, and medicine, and denial of medical care. The UN further highlighted reports of lethal violence in detention centers, including claims that security forces killed at least 5 detainees in Qabahar prison after protests over suspended food distribution. But while dissidents welcome the UN's unusually forceful language, some also question whether condemnation without action can meaningfully alter conditions. It cannot. It cannot, and it will not. And I want to say this to the Persian people, the Iranian Americans out there. I am sorry that there aren't more voices speaking out for you. I'm very sorry. I'm very sorry that we have podcasters who keep telling the president that we should never have done anything to this regime in Iran, who were telling him to get out. I'm very sorry that we have these same people who never, ever mention the plight of the people in Iran. It's none of our business. Don't pay any attention. I'm sorry about these woke right neo-fascist isolationists. Don't forget who they are. Don't forget. But these are very immoral people who have no feeling for their fellow human beings. None. If they were in positions like this, they'd be begging for help. Most of these people, as I've said earlier, they are elitists. They are very wealthy. They've not done anything for this country, for any country. They haven't contributed anything. They're takers. They become very wealthy. Very wealthy. Not because they invented something, because they developed something, because they bamboozled a lot of people. There are some of us who are speaking out, who are very concerned about the well-being of the Iranian people, but not enough of us. And it's appalling. It disgusts me. I was accused either yesterday or the day before of spreading anti-Semitism by calling out anti-Semitism. That's the oldest trick in the book. You want to defend your faith, you want to defend your heritage and your ancestry. You're accused of causing people to turn on it. This is sick. This is the mentality we're dealing with. This is the same mentality that the blacks had to deal with throughout too much of our history. It's the same mentality. Know your place, keep your mouth shut. Know your place and keep your mouth shut. Or people are going to criticize you. They're going to turn on you. No different. No different, except the Democrat Party has played a role in it, as they did with blacks. Now we have these things called influencers, podcasters. Same thing. Same thing. Keep your mouth shut so people don't turn on you. Sick. These people are sick. I'll be right back.
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6: Mail order access to an abortion pill is being restored by the Supreme Court. For now, the High Court issued an emergency order Monday to give the justices more time to consider the issue. More from Tony Waterman.
7: The order from the Supreme Court allows pharmacy or mail order access without in-person doctor visits to continue for another week, as lawyers send arguments to the court. Manufacturers of mifepristone argue the drug is safe, but conservative states say mailing the drug weakens their abortion bans. Medication abortions using mifepristone now account for a majority of abortions in the U.S., blunting the impact of the overturning of Roe v. Wade in 2022. Since then, nearly half of all U.S. states have implemented bans or restrictions on the medical procedure. Tony Waterman, Washington.
6: President Trump claims the U.S. destroyed seven small Iranian boats. Earlier Monday, U.S. Central Command leader Admiral Brad Cooper said the military destroyed several vessels that fired on U.S. warships in the Strait of Hormuz. Former New York City Mayor Rudy Giuliani is in critical but stable condition, battling pneumonia. More from Mark Mayfield.
8: Giuliani was rushed to a South Florida hospital on Sunday with a severe respiratory issue that required a ventilator. His spokesman, Ted Goodman, says the 81-year-old is now breathing on his own and is being monitored as a precautionary measure. Goodman also says Giuliani was diagnosed with restrictive airway disease following his exposure to toxins at Ground Zero after the 9/11 terror attacks on America, adding complications to any respiratory issues. I'm Mark Mayfield.
6: Secretary of State Marco Rubio will take over for Caroline Leavitt as press secretary today. Leavitt is out on maternity leave to give birth to her second child. Rubio will host the first White House briefing without Leavitt. I'm Michael Kastner.
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6: Spirit Airlines says a massive and sustained increase in fuel prices forced the carrier to ground.

0: It's Fleet. We get more from Scott Carr.
1: Court papers filed Monday show the airline pointed to recent geopolitical events as a factor behind the shutdown. Though it didn't specify the nature of those events, Spirit stopped operating early Saturday. This traveler was disappointed.
2: They have had a great reputation for getting you where you need to go, being there on time, no fatalities, no accidents. And why they closed, I think, is ridiculous.
1: Thousands of Spirit workers are now out of a job.
0: New Mexico wants Meta and its social media platforms declared a public nuisance. Tammy Trujillo reports.
3: The state also wants the company to pay $3.7 billion while making their products safer for children. Meta, for its part, is threatening to cut access to its social media platforms in New Mexico. Meta and New Mexico are in the second stage of their trial this week. A jury recently issued a $375 million award to the state after finding the company misled consumers about the safety of its platforms and its protections for children against predators. This phase of the trial is focusing on what actions the parent company of Facebook, Instagram, and WhatsApp must take to address those issues.
0: Fans are still talking after major stars showed off their best looks at the 2026 Met Gala in New York. Natalie Migliori.
4: Held on the first Monday of every May, the theme this year was costume art, with attendees encouraged to treat their bodies like a canvas. Beyonce, who was one of the co-chairs for the major charity event at Manhattan's Metropolitan Museum of Art, returned to the Met Gala for the first time in more than a decade. Rihanna and ASAP Rocky made a last-minute appearance, while Bad Bunny showed up with a full face of prosthetics and Anne Hathaway stunned in a hand-painted dress. Meantime, Sabrina Carpenter wore a dress made of the 1954 Sabrina film, while Teyana Taylor made a statement wearing silver fringe from head to toe.
0: I'm Michael Kastner.
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10: We're talking about streaming music. 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
11: Not so long ago, people were spending a lot of money on buying CDs and physical media. We got this new thing. That was Napster. There were 27 billion transfers per month, song transfers.
10: Everything was completely upended, and Apple came along in 2003 and brought massive stability to this huge sea change. 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
11: The first legit on-demand streaming service was Rhapsody in 2001. Pandora came along in 2005. Spotify comes along. They changed the game. Pandora was still trying to be kind of like radio in a way. 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But these royalties, Tidal pays the most at 1.3 cents. Apple's 0.7, YouTube Music 0.7. Spotify pays 0.4 cents per stream, same as Amazon, and then Pandora's down to 0.1. But as an artist, if you're a hit on Spotify, then there's a lot of money to be made.
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4: Mail order access to an abortion pill is being restored by the Supreme Court. For now, the High Court issued an emergency order Monday to give the justices more time to consider the issue. More from Tony Waterman.
5: The order from the Supreme Court allows pharmacy or mail order access without in-person doctor visits to continue for another week as lawyers send arguments to the court. Manufacturers of mifepristone argue the drug is safe, but conservative states say mailing the drug weakens their abortion bans. Medication abortions using mifepristone now account for a majority of abortions in the U.S., blunting the impact of the overturning of Roe v. Wade in 2022. Since then, nearly half of all U.S. states have implemented bans or restrictions on the medical procedure. Tony Waterman, Washington.
4: President Trump claims the U.S. destroyed seven small Iranian boats. Earlier Monday, U.S. Central Command leader Admiral Brad Cooper said the military destroyed several vessels that fired on U.S. warships in the Strait of Hormuz. Former New York City Mayor Rudy Giuliani is in critical but stable condition, battling pneumonia. More from Mark Mayfield.
6: Giuliani was rushed to a South Florida hospital on Sunday with a severe respiratory issue that required a ventilator. His spokesman, Ted Goodman, says the 81-year-old is now breathing on his own and is being monitored as a precautionary measure. Goodman also says Giuliani was diagnosed with restrictive airway disease following his exposure to toxins at Ground Zero after the 9/11 terror attacks on America, adding complications to any respiratory issues. I'm Mark Mayfield.
4: Secretary of State Marco Rubio will take over for Caroline Leavitt as press secretary today. Leavitt is out on maternity leave to give birth to her second child. Rubio will host the first White House briefing without Leavitt. I'm Michael Kastner.
7: Some talk the talk.
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4: Spirit Airlines says a massive and sustained increase in fuel prices forced the carrier to ground its fleet. We get more from Scott Carr.
12: Court papers filed Monday show the airline pointed to recent geopolitical events as a factor behind the shutdown. Though it didn't specify the nature of those events, Spirit stopped operating early Saturday. This traveler was disappointed.
13: They have had a great reputation for getting you where you need to go, being there on time, no fatalities, no accidents. And why they closed, I think, is ridiculous.
12: Thousands of Spirit workers are now out of a job.
4: New Mexico wants Meta and its social media platforms declared a public nuisance. Tammy Trujillo reports.
14: The state also wants the company to pay $3.7 billion while making their products safer for children. Meta, for its part, is threatening to cut access to its social media platforms in

0: New Mexico. Meta and New Mexico are in the second stage of their trial this week. A jury recently issued a $375 million award to the state after finding the company misled consumers about the safety of its platforms and its protections for children against predators. This phase of the trial is focusing on what actions the parent company of Facebook, Instagram, and WhatsApp must take to address those issues.
1: Fans are still talking after major stars showed off their best looks at the 2026 Met Gala in New York. Natalie Migliori.
2: Held on the first Monday of every May, the theme this year was costume art, with attendees encouraged to treat their bodies like a canvas. Beyonce, who was one of the co-chairs for the major charity event at Manhattan's Metropolitan Museum of Art, returned to the Met Gala for the first time in more than a decade. Rihanna and ASAP Rocky made a last-minute appearance, while Bad Bunny showed up with a full face of prosthetics and Anne Hathaway stunned in a hand-painted dress. Meantime, Sabrina Carpenter wore a dress made of the 1954 Sabrina film, while Teyana Taylor made a statement wearing silver fringe from head to toe.
1: I'm Michael Kastner.
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4: Mail order access to an abortion pill is being restored by the Supreme Court. For now, the High Court issued an emergency order Monday to give the justices more time to consider the issue. More from Tony Waterman.
5: The order from the Supreme Court allows pharmacy or mail order access without in-person doctor visits to continue for another week as lawyers send arguments to the court. Manufacturers of mifepristone argue the drug is safe, but conservative states say mailing the drug weakens their abortion bans. Medication abortions using mifepristone now account for a majority of abortions in the U.S., blunting the impact of the overturning of Roe v. Wade in 2022. Since then, nearly half of all U.S. states have implemented bans or restrictions on the medical procedure. Tony Waterman, Washington.
4: President Trump claims the U.S. destroyed seven small Iranian boats. Earlier Monday, U.S. Central Command leader Admiral Brad Cooper said the military destroyed several vessels that fired on U.S. warships in the Strait of Hormuz. Former New York City Mayor Rudy Giuliani is in critical but stable condition, battling pneumonia. More from Mark Mayfield.
6: Giuliani was rushed to a South Florida hospital on Sunday with a severe respiratory issue that required a ventilator. His spokesman, Ted Goodman, says the 81-year-old is now breathing on his own and is being monitored as a precautionary measure. Goodman also says Giuliani was diagnosed with restrictive airway disease following his exposure to toxins at Ground Zero after the 9/11 terror attacks on America, adding complications to any respiratory issues. I'm Mark Mayfield.
4: Secretary of State Marco Rubio will take over for Caroline Leavitt as press secretary today. Leavitt is out on maternity leave to give birth to her second child. Rubio will host the first White House briefing without Leavitt. I'm Michael Kastner.
7: They raced for a nuclear bomb. They were right at the doorstep.
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4: Spirit Airlines says a massive and sustained increase in fuel prices forced the carrier to ground its fleet. We get more from Scott Carr.
10: Court papers filed Monday show the airline pointed to recent geopolitical events as a factor behind the shutdown. Though didn't specify the nature of those events, Spirit stopped operating early Saturday. This traveler was disappointed.
11: They have had a great reputation for getting you where you need to go, being there on time, no fatalities, no accidents. And why they closed, I think, is ridiculous.
10: Thousands of Spirit workers are now out of a job.
4: New Mexico wants Meta and its social media platforms declared a public nuisance. Tammy Trujillo reports.
12: The state also wants the company to pay $3.7 billion while making their products safer for children. Meta, for its part, is threatening to cut access to its social media platforms in New Mexico. Meta and New Mexico are in the second stage of their trial this week. A jury recently issued a $375 million award to the state after finding the company misled consumers about the safety of its platforms and its protections for children against predators. This phase of the trial is focusing on what actions the parent company of Facebook, Instagram, and WhatsApp must take to address those issues.
4: Fans are still talking after major stars showed off their best looks at the 2026 Met Gala in New York.

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7: President Trump may not have been on the ballot, but his presence was felt in Indiana on Tuesday. Interest in Indiana's races grew after Trump endorsed 7 GOP primary challengers to Republican state senators who voted against a redistricting plan last year. 5 of the 7 lawmakers facing Trump-backed challengers lost their primaries on Tuesday. In Ohio, voters finalized their November matchups, including in the race for governor, with Trump-backed Vivek Ramaswamy winning the Republican primary. The president's putting Project Freedom on hold in the hope of reaching an agreement with Iran. In the operation, the Navy was escorting ships through the Strait of Hormuz. Trump said the request came from Pakistan and several other countries. Iran called Project Freedom a violation of the current ceasefire. NASA's Artemis II moon mission is credited with boosting tourism for Florida's Space Coast. The Space Coast Office of Tourism said a new record was set last month with over 345,000 visitors the week of the launch. That helped generate over $40 million in local spending. I'm Tammy Trujillo.
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9: On the way to Wednesday morning, we're looking at rain heavy at times. It looks like it'll be done by daybreak, though, and a 7 a.m. temperature of 45. Our Wednesday, clouds, periodic sunshine, and a 20% chance of a shower. A high of 60. At night, mostly cloudy, and a low down to 41. I'm Chief Meteorologist Steve Raleigh. And that's your 9 First Warning Forecast on 55 KRC.
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7: Mail order access to an abortion pill is being restored by the Supreme Court. For now, the High Court issued an emergency order Monday to give the justices more time to consider the issue. More from Tony Waterman.
8: The order from the Supreme Court allows pharmacy or mail order access without in-person doctor visits to continue for another week as lawyers send arguments to the court. Manufacturers of mifepristone argue the drug is safe, but conservative states say mailing the drug weakens their abortion bans. Medication abortions using mifepristone now account for a majority of abortions in the U.S., blunting the impact of the overturning of Roe v. Wade in 2022. Since then, nearly half of all U.S. states have implemented bans or restrictions on the medical procedure. Tony Waterman, Washington.
7: President Trump claims the U.S. destroyed seven small Iranian boats. Earlier Monday, U.S. Central Command leader Admiral Brad Cooper said the military destroyed several vessels that fired on U.S. warships in the Strait of Hormuz. Former New York City Mayor Rudy Giuliani is in critical but stable condition, battling pneumonia. More from Mark Mayfield.
9: Giuliani was rushed to a South Florida hospital on Sunday with a severe respiratory issue that required a ventilator. His spokesman, Ted Goodman, says the 81-year-old is now breathing on his own and is being monitored as a precautionary measure. Goodman also says Giuliani was diagnosed with restrictive airway disease following his exposure to toxins at Ground Zero after the 9/11 terror attacks on America, adding complications to any respiratory issues. I'm Mark Mayfield.
7: Secretary of State Marco Rubio will take over for Caroline Leavitt as press secretary today. Leavitt is out on maternity leave to give birth to her second child. Rubio will host the first White House briefing without Leavitt. I'm Michael Kastner.
10: There's no other place I want to be at moments like this than on the air.
11: Launching on-air offensives.
10: But I also want to hear from other smart people.
11: And gathering intelligence.
10: And I'm looking at the success of Operation Midnight Hammer.
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7: Spirit Airlines says a massive and sustained increase in fuel prices forced the carrier to ground its fleet. We get more from Scott Carr.
13: Court papers filed Monday show the airline pointed to recent geopolitical events as a factor behind the shutdown. Though didn't specify the nature of those events, Spirit stopped operating early Saturday. This traveler was disappointed.
14: They have had a great reputation for getting you where you need to go, being there on time, no fatalities, no accidents. And why they closed, I think, is ridiculous.
13: Thousands of Spirit workers are now out of a job.
7: New Mexico wants Meta and its social media platforms declared a public nuisance. Tammy Trujillo reports.
15: The state also wants the company to pay $3.7 billion while making their products safer for children. Meta, for its part, is threatening to cut access to its social media platforms in New Mexico. Meta and New Mexico are in the second stage of their trial this week. A jury recently issued a $375 million award to the state after finding the company misled consumers about the safety of its platforms and its protections for children against predators. This phase of the trial is focusing on what actions the parent company of Facebook, Instagram, and WhatsApp must take

0: to address those issues.
1: Fans are still talking after major stars showed off their best looks at the 2026 Met Gala in New York. Natalie Migliori.
2: Held on the first Monday of every May, the theme this year was costume art, with attendees encouraged to treat their bodies like a canvas. Beyonce, who was one of the co-chairs for the major charity event at Manhattan's Metropolitan Museum of Art, returned to the Met Gala for the first time in more than a decade. Rihanna and ASAP Rocky made a last-minute appearance, while Bad Bunny showed up with a full face of prosthetics and Anne Hathaway stunned in a hand-painted dress. Meantime, Sabrina Carpenter wore a dress made of the 1954 Sabrina film, while Teyana Taylor made a statement wearing silver fringe from head to toe.
1: I'm Michael Kastner.
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0: possibly be reached with Iran. In the operation, the Navy was escorting ships through the Strait of Hormuz. Trump said the request to pause it came from Pakistan and other countries to see if an agreement with Iran can be reached. Tax day was 3 weeks ago, and statistically, you have already spent your return. Bree Tennis explains.
1: According to the IRS filing season statistics, the average IRS tax return this year was about $3,400. Experian says 37% of us used that refund for debt reduction, 22% put it in savings. And a surprising twist, only 8% used that money for fun stuff, like vacations and dinners out. But that money didn't sit long. More than half of us spent it within 2 weeks. I'm Bree Tennis.
0: And new research shows that traveling can help with anti-aging so long as it's not a stressful or unsafe trip. I'm Mark Mayfield.
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9: Wait for 55 KRC Tri-State News Update. I'm Lee Mowen. No surprises in primaries for Ohio's races for governor and the U.S. Senate.
10: It was known that former Ohio Health Director Dr. Amy Acton would be the Democratic nominee for governor after running unopposed in her primary. The Republican primary called early as Vivek Ramaswamy was the projected winner, defeating Casey Push. In a race that could help decide power in the U.S. Senate, another matchup everyone expected, Republican incumbent John Husted, who faced no challenger Tuesday, will face former U.S. Senator Sherrod Brown, the projected winner in the Democratic primary, in what was another race called not long after polls closed as he defeated Ron Kincaid. It's a special election with the winner serving out the remaining 2 years of that Senate term. I'm Sean Gallagher.
9: Cincinnati City Council member Mika Owens moving to the Hamilton County Commission. She secured about 52% of the vote against incumbent Stephanie Sumerel Dumas and Herman Nojoli. In her speech at Forest Park's Family Life Center, she thanked her supporters and said, "The Lord told me it's my assignment." That's also where her chief of staff and Bishop Bobby Hilton preaches. Your forecast is next on 55 KRC, the talk station.
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15: 55 KRC, on the way to Wednesday morning, we're looking at rain, heavy at times. And it looks like it'll be done by daybreak, though, and a 7 a.m. temperature of 45. Our Wednesday, clouds, periodic sunshine, and a 20% chance of a shower, a high of 60. At night, mostly cloudy, and a low down to 41. I'm Chief Meteorologist Steve Raleigh. And that's your 9 first warning forecast on 55 KRC.
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17: There's never been anything like this. 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The

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1: 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The 55 KRC, the talk station. Happy Wednesday. Listener lunch Wednesday. Snow's Lakeside Tavern. Yes, indeed. Danny Gleason. Good to see you behind the board today, although the circumstances have me very down and troubled and leading me to a request from my listening audience. For those who believe in the power of prayer, and maybe those who don't even believe in it, can you give it a shot? Maybe help out Joe Strecker. Joe had a medical emergency yesterday. Do not have any details at all. But Joe is not here today, and I am enlisting the services of anybody who is willing to help out in terms of the power of prayer. So please take a moment and pause. And pray a moment for Joe Strecker and wish him the best of possible health. And I certainly feel that way myself. Danny's nodding in approval with a big thumbs up. Thank you, Danny. If you care to call, comment, got election results in front of me. I hope you look interested in that because it is post-primary Wednesday. 513-749-5500, 800-823-TALK. Pound 550 on AT&T phones, not real good for the school levies. That's one thing I observe. No shock with Vivek Ramaswamy overwhelmingly defeating Casey Putsch, who had a meltdown here on the 55 KRC Morning Show. A little upset about that, that I tried to interview him. Anyway, 82 to 17, looks like 82 and a half to 17 and a half is where that one came out. Vivek Ramaswamy on to November, and I think he's got a great shot at beating Amy Acton. I'm looking forward to that debate. That's going to be a hell of a debate. I do have some of the Democrat wins, too. Yeah, for those who voted for John Kulwitz for Attorney General, he's going to be the man in November. Democrat Secretary of State Allison Russo handily defeated Hambly. Anyway, over to the Robert Sprague over Sturbridge. You know, I had some high hopes for Marcel Sturbridge, and I feel we were going to be in good hands whether Sturbridge won or Sprague won. Sprague overwhelmingly defeated Marcel Sturbridge. 70-30 is where that one came out. I thought it would be closer to that, to be quite honest with you. I heard a lot of people in my listening audience were really backing Marcel Sturbridge. But again, I have no problem with Robert Sprague overall. A treasurer's, it's Jay Edwards by 53-47 over Rogner. That was a tight one right there. Supreme Court Justice Colleen O'Connell walking away with 32% of the vote. Andrew King coming in a close second. Second Amendment man Andrew King is. He got about 30%. She got 32. So 2-point variance on that with Lanziger running in third place at just under 20%. Sherrod Brown, of course, walked away with that one for U.S. Senator. Eric Conroy, that was one that was closely watched over Holly Adams, followed by Oglesby Henry. Conroy got 72% of the vote. Holly Adams coming in at second with just under 20%. Of course, you got Greg Landsman in the mix there. 8th District, that'll be Enoch for the Democrats. 10th District, that'll be Knickerbocker for the Democrats. And I got a whole bunch of other ones here that we can talk about. I'm just the school levies, though. North College Hill fell. 56.63 said no dice on that one. Superintendent Blaylock said the failing levy will mean the district will have to cut at least 10 more teachers, 5 more educational aides. Educational or extracurricular programs may also be cut, like band, drama, and athletics. New Richmond, 70% opposed. That was an 8-mil levy. And that was, wow. 70, New Richmond said no with an exclamation point on that one. Apparently, December of last year, district submitted its fiscal precaution plan after voters there rejected a prior levy. Beckjord, remember Beckjord plant? Yeah, that closed in 2014. The Zimmer plant closed in 2022. And those two plants were responsible for 37% of the revenue in New Richmond. Power closures have consequences. Mount Healthy passed. Congratulations, Mount Healthy. 51.24% in favor. That was a real squeaker. They've been in a fiscal emergency since April of 24. Fairfield, 53.9 said no. So that 1.25% school district earned income tax levy shot down. Proposed cuts include eliminating school field trips, reducing elementary building hours, cutting 8 custodial positions, reducing 10 English learner tutor positions, and modifying the fee structure for extracurricular participation. The superintendent, though, said, we're going to do it again. In the current months, district leadership will engage with the Board of Education regarding the possibility of future ballot issues, in which case those fail, then they're going to have to do further reductions. So school districts, school levies, not real popular in this election. As I noted, just a periphery, actually a cursory scanning of the various levies around the various counties here, most of them, I think, got shot down. No one's in the mood to pay more. And I certainly understand that. Let's see here. Robert Sprague, 70-30 over Sturbridge. I mentioned that one. Jay Edwards over Rugner. I mentioned that one. 53-47. Supreme Court, I mentioned. First District, Congressional District, Lansman. I mentioned that one already. Eric Conroy mentioned. I was just trying to go through and see some of the ones that stood out. Maybe there's one or two you want to know about. 513-749-5500, 800-823. Talk, pound 550 on AT&T phones. 7th District, State Senator Zach Haynes over Kim Lukens. That was another one that I think a lot of my listeners were watching a little bit more closely. Let's see. Anyway, there you have it primarily. And then in terms of voter turnout, it's a banner year for the primary. 19.9% of the voters in Hamilton County showed up, which apparently is a lot. The most for an even year primary in the county since 2020. 23% people showed up in 2020. So 19.9. My friends in Warren County, 21.3% showed up. 21.6 in Butler County. Turnout for the city of Cincinnati, what's your guess? 17.4. Elections have consequences, without question. Okay. I want to go through more of these races, and I just obviously with all the counties and the various races around, I don't know which ones mean the most to folks. Oak River, Warren County, we can dive into a couple of those. Eric Conroy mentioned. Zach Haynes, I mentioned. Grossman, Tom Grossman over Mark Messer over Warren County Commissioner. Good morning, Warren County friends out there. Loxley over Hesley in the Common Pleas judge position. Over in Claremont County, what do we got here? Backer over Gentile, 55-44 for auditor. State Representative, 62nd District. Gene Schmidt, that was one that I heard from a lot of people on behind the scenes. The Blue 22, can Gene Schmidt defeat Dylan Blevins with the campaign ads that accused him, suggested anyway, he was a criminal of sorts. Gene Schmidt coming in with 62.5%, Dylan Blevins, 37.5%. I guess advertising has consequences. You know, I woke up this morning thinking about Thomas Massie. And last night was probably the most offensive back-to-back ad is competing advertising with Gowering and Massey dueling commercials back and forth. And I suffered through a lot of them. And I woke up this morning thinking, well, I at least I'll find out if Congressman Massey. I'm like, no, the Kentucky primary is a couple weeks away. So suck it up and deal with the advertising or change channels or hit the mute button. Anyway, congratulations to my friend Claire Corcoran, who remains in her position. Claremont County Commissioner Claire Corcoran, 73.4%. Claire, congratulations over. And no, and listen Ms. Louisa McQueen, she got 26.6. It's not a criticism of her. I just am friends with Claire, and I'm glad that she won the race. Proposed tax levy for New Richmond. Mentioned that one. Shot down in a huge way. Claremont County Park District proposed levy renewal 58-41. That one passed. Senior Citizen Services levy, that passed, 58-41. Children's Services proposed levy, these again, against, 53-46. Developmental Disability proposed tax levy against, 60-39. That one shot down. Batavia Township unincorporated area proposed tax levy. No. 55-44. Proposed tax levy, Miami Township. That one passed, 53-46. There are some levies that passed. I'm actually shocked that they did. 52-48 for the Franklin Township proposed renewal. And the liquor option Batavia, of course, it passed, 66-33. Just a handful of the races there. 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
1: Time for a Channel 9 weather forecast. Mostly to partly cloudy skies today. We're going up to 60 degrees. Overnight, 41 with partly cloudy skies. Tomorrow, cool, 58, partly cloudy. Overnight, 41 with clear skies. And on Friday, mostly dry day. They said best chance for rain after 11 p.m. Friday. Friday's high, 65. It's currently 49 right now, 55 KRCB Talk Station. 519. 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Great day to have Alex Triantafilo on, the Ohio Republican Party chair. He's going to be calling in at 6:30. We'll get his reaction to the primary results. Of course, Vivek Ramaswamy handily defeated the challenger, Casey Butch. Big picture with Jack Atherton. Hey, it's a regular Wednesday here on the 55 KRC Morning Show, 7:05 with Jack Atherton. Do not have a subject matter. Again, the absence of Joe Strucker kind of changes the dynamic here in the morning show. So we'll get the details from Jack Atherton when he joins the program at 7:05, followed by, of course, Donovan O'Neill, Americans for a Prosperity at 7:30. Again, topic do not have. Claremont County Veterans Services Commission returns at 7:40 with some information to pass along to my veteran friends, and it being a Wednesday, Judge Anna Napolitano at 8:30. Yeah, you got to take the good with the bad with free speech and his column, which I enjoy early. Comey indictment and free speech, talking about Comey's being indicted for that 86-47 ridiculous, painful, stupid, insulting post. Is it free speech, or can you be indicted for something like that? Well, you can be indicted. You can indict a ham sandwich, right? Remember? Except here in Hamilton County, where a felony threatening a judge's life and the judge's family's lives only will net you a misdemeanor, in spite of the fact with multiple witnesses, it did constitute a felony. Anyhow, going back to elections have consequences. You'll have an opportunity to vote in November for some really, really decent judges on the Republican side of the judicial ledger. I strongly encourage you not to vote for the Democrat judges, or maybe they'll just let people out on the streets who deserve to be behind bars for long periods of time. There, got that out of my system. And the trend continues. Moving away from the election results, we had two different stories here reflecting the same thing. We've been talking about this a lot, observing, and had the big conversation yesterday about this, talking about the political dynamic. Hamilton County, so blue, I guess, that the Republicans didn't even bother fielding a whole bunch of judicial candidates in the primary. Not a single one in a whole bunch of races. And you scratch your head over that. Has the Republicans just pulled the plug and given up completely? Which resulted in a couple of comments from a former Anderson Township elected official commenting about how blue and how left-leaning Anderson Township has become. And it kind of worried me. And the sort of suggestion is that people have left. The conservative folks that lived there have moved away. Claremont County, a destination for a lot of them. But that's a phenomenon that's going on all across this country. And you ask yourself, why would someone move away? The answer is oppressive political climate. First off, the heavy taxation, the heavy regulatory burden. You can't make as much profit in some states and some areas as you can in others. Quality of life may be better in certain areas, but there's a lot of decision making that goes into that. And most decision making insofar as corporate structure comes down to, well, can I survive until make a profit? In Chicago, apparently Walgreens can't. They've closed a store there. This resulted in some really outrageous outbursts from some left-leaning Democrat aldermen. Walgreens, citing safety concerns, closing a Walmart store. Brian, spit it out. William Hall, alderman, along with several community members, had a news conference on this, and they are angry that Walgreens is closing this store. Walgreens had issued a statement previously in announcing the closure of the store. Despite a range of efforts, including previous operating adjustments, the ongoing safety challenges have made it increasingly difficult to maintain a secure environment for our team members and customers. While this was not an easy decision, safety must remain a top priority. Hey, the employees at that Walgreens store, they're going to be able to transfer. They were given opportunities for jobs, so the jobs aren't gone. They've just moved out of that particular neighborhood. Now, what does Alderman Hall say about this? William Hall, Walgreens should be charged with first-degree corporate abandonment. It should be a crime the way they're treating our elders. It should be a crime the way they're treating our families. Huh? He said the community is not begging Walgreens to stay. We're not here to beg Walgreens to stay. We are saying that their decision is the wrong decision. In my, Alderman Hall's, opinion, it should be considered a first-degree corporate crime. The number of elders who will not have access to health care is evil. Well, it's safety. Lots of crime, lots of theft, lots of, sort of takeovers, which we see regularly. This has been going on in San Francisco for a long time. Guess what? The stores closed in San Francisco because of the crime. Now, who's to blame here? No, there is no such thing as corporate abandonment. That is not a legal challenge or a claim you can bring against a corporation for pulling the plug because they're losing money hand over fist because people who go into the store rip them off. Offering a refreshing counter to Alderman Hall's position on this, you must be here. You can't leave. Let's turn to Alderman Raymond Lopez, a Democrat. Yes, of course he is. He's in Chicago. Quote, where was that anger when the stores in our communities were under years and years of assault by criminals allowed to shoplift, vandalize, and destroy neighborhood institutions? Many leaders say it's simply an insurance matter. They are wrong. There are real-world consequences for crime running rampant. This closure is the perfect example of that effect. Now pivot over and consider the number of companies that have pulled the plug on Los Angeles, San Francisco, and including Chicago, and even New York because of crime. Their employees have to go to work day in and day out. If they're assaulted, they're confronted by panhandlers, homeless people, drug addicts, needles in the street, feces in the street. You know what? That's a safety concern for the employees, and therefore boards of directors and management make decisions looking out for the best interests of not only their company, but their employees, and they leave. Who's to blame for that? Obviously the criminals, but also perhaps the administrations in those various cities. And we're not talking about conservative leaning folks here. We're not talking about Republicans in charge. We're talking about Democrats and the leaning of the left, obviously going more and more socialist. And this whole this judicial reform, this criminal reform thing, just let them out. It's not their fault they commit crimes. It's society's fault they commit crimes. Really? Huh. How is it the vast majority of us can get along with our lives every single day and not go in and rip people off? Danny, you ever go and rip people off? No, that's not you, is it? No. Are you a corporate billionaire? No? Oh, so you need the paycheck sitting in the production booth there, but you're not stealing from other people. No. Okay, just checking with Danny, just pulling the room here. The same thing is happening with corporations, but a lot of corporations are leaving simply because of the onerous tax burden and the regulatory burden. Oh, and in Delaware, which used to be the capital of all corporations, that was where you went to incorporate your company, Delaware Corporation. Used to be a great environment for corporations in Delaware. The court system treated the corporations well. At least you had some, you know, at least some foundation. You had a good idea of how you're going to be treated there. No, it's changed. The left has taken over Delaware. Left-leaning judges have allowed plaintiffs bar to go after corporations and file shareholder derivative suits on a whim. Guess who's leaving Delaware? Right. A huge, huge list of companies, most recently Dell Technologies, pulled the plug on Delaware. Where are they going? Where's the climate better? What have we learned over the past couple of years about companies pulling the plug on California, New York, Illinois? Where are they going? Well, that was a good guess. Texas. Congratulations, Danny. You had two choices on that one, Texas or Florida, right? Well, in this particular case, it's Texas. 527 right now. Let's get the local stories coming up next. First, foreign exchange. 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
1: Time for the Channel 9 weather forecast. Partly to mostly cloudy today, high of 60, overnight low of 41 with clouds. A partly cloudy day tomorrow with a high of 58, overnight low of 41, clear skies. And a dry Friday with rain showing up maybe after 11 p.m. 65 the high on Friday. It's right now 49 degrees here at 55 KRC, the talk station. 531, 55 KRC, the talk station. Again, shout out for folks, prayerful folks out there to help pray for Joe Strecker, who is had a health issue yesterday. He is not here today, and I am personally worried about Joe and hoping he recovers very quickly. I know the show kind of can go with Danny Gleason in the production booth, but you know, without Joe, the show don't go quite as well. So feeling a bit out of sorts today, worrying about Joe Strecker, and if you could help me pray for Joe, I would greatly appreciate that. So there's my top of the morning, top local story for the morning. And looking up, no Tom, I'm concerned. See, I have two reasons to be concerned. Less concerned about Tom because I haven't heard from Tom in terms of whether he's not called in because he's had some kind of medical issue. Anyway, here's one to freak me out. I saw this yesterday. A friend circulated it. Local news reporting, Fox 19 in this particular case, although it may be reported elsewhere, several suspects armed with rifles tried to get into the Oakley Cinemark last week. Cincinnati Police Department released photos of the suspects that they're trying to identify. This happened on May 3rd. According to the Cincinnati Police statement, several suspects involved were armed with rifles and made an attempt to enter the theater. That's all we got. Anybody with information about the suspects, please call Detective Blay at 513-979-4400. I think you can probably drop a dime to Crime Stoppers on that one. Why would a group of people armed with rifles want to break into the Oakley Cinemark? Did we just avoid a mass shooting? And I don't know how they were prevented from gaining entry, but props to whoever locked the door, I guess. No more details on that, at least as of right now. Highland County man in federal court yesterday charged with sexually exploiting minors from several states. According to Dominic Gracie, the second U.S. attorney for the Southern District of Ohio, he said Mark Chandler, 37, charged with sexual exploitation of children, coercion and enticement, and receipt of child porn. Court documents show Highland County Sheriff's Office got a tip regarding this pervert. November of last year, the office found that Chandler allegedly paid at least five girls, including girls in California, Texas, and Michigan, to engage in sexually explicit acts on video. They say he connected with the girls, all approximately 14 years old. Various social media apps were used. Gracie said that Chandler groomed the girls for up to 2 years, and he would pay them with Visa gift cards in exchange for these sexual videos and photos. He also threatened to kill at least one of the victims if she tattled on him, his word. That's according to screen recordings and messages on his electronic devices. Messages show Chandler talked about drowning the girl or using knives to cut her throat. Danny, could you find the biggest douche of the universe award and cue that one up here? According to Gracie, Chandler, who was originally arrested on local charges in Highland County, facing decades in prison if he's convicted. sexual exploitation of children, a federal crime punishable by at least 15 years. Coercion and enticement, separate crimes punishable by at least 10 years and up to life in prison. Well, assuming he's convicted beyond a reasonable doubt, he's going to spend a lot of time in prison. Danny had a computer lockup. Well, my regular listeners can probably sing the song in their head, Danny. We all know about that one. That's our local award winner, and I hate to see him local. But then again, in terms of this kind of conduct, hate to see it anywhere I encounter it. Good luck in prison, buddy, assuming you're convicted. Long, well-documented history of how pedophiles are treated in prison, and they deserve every bit they get. 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
1: Here you go. Channel 9 First Warning Weather Forecast. 60 degrees high today, mostly to partly cloudy skies. Well, my mouth's not working this morning. Apologies, folks. Overnight, partly cloudy, 41. Partly cloudy tomorrow, 58. Overnight, chilly, cloudy, 41. And a dry day on Friday. Showers after 11 p.m. is what Channel 9's saying. 65 will be the high then. Right now it's 49 degrees and time for our first traffic report. Chuck?
15: 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Highway traffic doing fine this morning. No accidents to deal with. Had a work crew for a very short time blocking the right lanes northbound 75 near Ezra Charles, but that's been taken care of. All lanes are open now. Chuck Ingram, 55KRC, the talk station.
1: 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First guest of the morning, 630, with Ohio Republican Party Chair Alex Triantafila with his reaction to the primary election yesterday. And feel free to chime in on those two. Feel free. Video showing a moment alleged drunk driver. Oh, we're in the stack of stupid, by the way. Alleged drunk driver drove onto the sidewalk and started chasing a child who was riding a dirt bike. This in Washington State. Wendy Clemente, 56, arrested for allegedly trying to run down the child with her vehicle while, important, under the influence. Cell phone footage, of course, there's that, taken by a neighbor, shows the car turning toward the boy riding his dirt bike while Clemente is honking her horn repeatedly on a street in upscale Pacific Northwest town of Cheney, Washington. Neighbor on the video is heard saying, "This woman is crazy." Yeah. Clemente yells something at the child, who, and you can see the kid look back. And he kind of accelerates away, at which point the car accelerates toward him along the sidewalk. She jumped off of the road and drove up onto the sidewalk, narrowly missing a fire hydrant as well as some bushes. Person filming heard yelling, "She's trying to run this. Oh, my God, you're kidding. Oh, my God." You couldn't believe it. And who could? You watch the video, you're like, what in God's name is this woman's problem? Officers got there. They found Clemente and her Ford Focus. Clemente attempted to kick the patrol deputy, according to the police report. She told deputies that she, in her words, took her dogs for a ride and was, in her words, looking for other dogs to socialize with, at which time the incident occurred. She was suspected of driving under the influence of alcohol as well as drugs. Booked into the Spokane County Jail, charges of first-degree attempted assault, DUI, criminal trespass. Clemente, for her part, denied knowing anything about the incident involving the child on the dirt bike. What? What me? Anyway. Stupid, right? An award to share here. We go to Fort Myers, Florida. Southwest Florida coach sentenced to a decades, plural. Why? Child sexual abuse crimes. Dagoberto Miguel Pena. That's the guy, 37, from Punta Gorda. Punta Gorda sentenced to 60, count them, years in serious prison. That's federal prison. He pled guilty to charges including producing and possessing images of child sexual abuse. Prosecutors say he persuaded minors and used them to engage in sexually explicit conduct as well as recording the abuse. The investigation started in 2025. A parent reported inappropriate communications between Pena and a minor. Authorities later found messages, images, and videos involving multiple victims on his devices. Sentenced to a lifetime of supervised release, I guess, after he's 60 years in prison. And, of course, he must register as a sex offender. We'll let him share in the award to the local guy this morning. You know, hey, what are your kids doing? A local person was using online means to solicit local 14-year-olds for sex, spending a couple of years grooming them. This is a long-term prospect for these perverts. They got a lot of time invested in it. Secret Service officer arrested and charged because he exposed himself in front of guests in a Miami hotel. 33-year-old John Spillman accused of exposing himself as well as pleasuring himself in the hallway of a hotel, specifically the Hilton Hotel Miami Airport. In the lobby, he followed a female guest upstairs. One and another guest immediately entered the room because they were afraid. They called security. Secret Service Uniform Division officer arrested because of this act of self-pleasuring. Judge set a bail to $1,000. You want to show up to his court hearing? It takes place May 27th. Can you exercise a measure of self-control? I mean, can't you just wait till you get your hotel room? 545, 55 KRCD Talk Station. Well, there he is. Tom, hang on. Take your call right after I get out of the few words coming up. 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
1: Channel 9 weather forecast. What do we got going on today? A mostly to partly cloudy day with a high of 60. Tonight down to 41. With partly cloudy skies, partly cloudy tomorrow with a high of 58, overnight low of 41. Clear skies, though, and a dry Friday, 65 for the high. They say around 11 p.m. some showers will enter the area. It's 44 right now. It's time for traffic.
15: 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Highway traffic doing fine this morning. No accidents to deal with. Had a work crew for a very short time blocking the right lanes northbound 75 near Ezra Charles, but that's been taken care of. All lanes are open now. Chuck Ingram, 55 KRC, the talk station.
1: 550, 55 KRC, the talk station. Happy Wednesday. Listener Lunch Wednesday. Snow's Lakeside Tavern's where we're going to meet. Let's jump over to the phones. Kind of all's right with the world. Better late than never. Good morning, Tom. Good to have you back on the show. Kind of worried about you at the bottom of the hour.
21: Oh, I appreciate it. Just switched things up a little bit this morning.
1: That's okay. Listen, man, if you call, you call. If you don't,
21: I was listening. I was listening to you the whole time. So, yeah, prayers for Joe.
1: Thank you. Thank
21: very
1: you.
21: Very hardworking man, and we miss him. I hope he's doing all right.
1: So do I.
21: I'm disappointed. This is as close as you've been, as far as I can tell, the whole time I've been listening to my house with Listener Lunch. You're about 3 miles from the house when you're going to be at Snow's today.
1: Oh.
21: So, but I, of course, am over 100 miles away in Indianapolis. So, you know, you'll have that, I guess. So,
1: someday.
21: I'll make it to one again here soon.
1: So. Someday we'll see you, Tom. Okay. And have you been to Snow's Lakeside Tavern?
21: I have. I've been there. It's it's a decent little place. So
1: okay.
21: I've only been there once.
1: That's fine.
21: Not on our rotation.
1: That's okay.
21: But I have been there. So, and of course, Donna Schwab is like right next door.
1: That is correct. It's real close to Coleraine Avenue exit off of 275 for those kind of want to get an idea, generally speaking.
21: Correct. Got to go up around up north. You got to go around Skyline, turn in where Lowe's is, and
1: yeah, it's a little loop. Loop.
21: Yep. Yeah, a little loop. So, anyway, I'm gonna be hammering the word stupid leading up to this next election in November because you know, first of all, one out of five people give a crap enough to actually vote. That's kind of stupid, isn't it? I mean, you're talking about the things that affect your life in a very significant way, and you don't have it in you to figure out how to cast your vote somehow, you know, like I'm out of town. And so when I was in town last weekend on a Friday, I was able to get to the Board of Elections, you know, do what you got to do. This stuff is very impactful in your life. Whether it's the levies, we didn't have any in our area, but you know, the people that voted for the levies or voted against them, you know, they actually give a crap enough to vote. So if you don't, if you're those four out of five people who don't give a crap enough to vote, well, you're stupid. That is, I mean, there's not a whole lot of things we have left that we can do to affect change in our governments and what happens in our lives and our paychecks. That is one of them. And if you don't vote, you're stupid. And if you vote Democrat, you're even more stupid. Now, have a great day, Brian.
1: You do the same, Tom. Not pulling any punches this morning, was he? Your calls are welcome here. 513-749-5500, 800-823-TALK, code pound 550 on AT&T phones. An interesting comment or two on the racial gerrymandering. We talked about that with Tom Zawistowski from WeThePeopleConvention.org the other day. That podcast right there, 55KRC.com, got a little elaboration on that by Jason Riley from the Wall Street Journal. We can get to that before we get to Alex Triantafilo and some more election results after the top of the hour news. But one more stack is stupid, and why not? And if Joe is here, again, prayers for Joe Strecker and his medical condition and issues. Domestic dispute, it's a just walk away story. I imagine you draw your own conclusions. Happened Sunday morning after a man allegedly broke into a Mount Dora home and was shot by the homeowner. According to Lake County Sheriff's Office, 8:48 a.m. Saturday at the home of Corey Latourelle. Deputies encountered two witnesses, Amelia Padilla and Christopher Lane, on the front porch. Sheriff's Office said the Mount Dora police confrontation began as a verbal dispute before it got violent inside a bedroom. That's where authorities located Michael Lutz, suffering from gunshot wounds, plural, to both arms and his torso. Officers were rendering aid to him before he was taken to the Lake County EMS and local hospital. Latourelle identified himself to deputies as the guy that pulled the trigger. He told investigators that the handgun used in the incident was on his nightstand in his bedroom. Deputy Sheriff reported finding a couple of .45 caliber shell casings at the foot of the bed. Also, a second handgun discovered on a separate nightstand in the same room, but that one was not involved in the incident. Lutz approached the residence and began knocking and banging on the front door, then gained entry to the home through an unlocked sliding glass door. We'll call that breaking and entering. Once there and inside the home, he reportedly kicked in a bedroom door, behind which was a man with a .45 caliber handgun. At that point, the homeowner shot him twice. Sheriff's office statement said there was a domestic link between the parties. The man that was shot, reportedly the husband of the homeowner's girlfriend. Couple currently in the process of a divorce. Listen, you're going through a divorce, just walk away. Don't get all kicking the door-y and breaking and entering-y because somebody might have a firearm there. That happens. The sheriff's office, though, has not officially released a motive. You draw your own conclusions. Investigators secured the scene and, Lutz, conscious and breathing when emergency responders showed up, taken, as I mentioned, to the local hospital for treatment. No word on his current condition. He's being charged with one count of burglary and will be held without bond, according to the sheriff's office. 556, 55 KRC, the talk station. Alex Triantafilo, Ohio Republican chair at 6:30. Got some time to talk between the top and the bottom of the hour. I sure hope you can stick around.
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0: promptly contacted the FBI, that the investigation remains collaborative and evidence-driven. I'm Jim Roop.
1: And Commerce Secretary Howard Lutnick testifies before the House Oversight Committee looking into the Jeffrey Epstein investigation today. I'm Mark Mayfield.
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12: With your 55 KRC Tri-State News Update, I'm Lee Mowen. Six Southwest Ohio schools had levies on Tuesday's ballots. Five of six failed. Fairfield School's income tax failed with nearly 54% of the voters saying no. New Richmond's levy defeated with nearly 70% of the voters disagreeing. Franklin School's income tax falling with 65% voting it down. North College Hill's earnings tax levy falling at 56% disapproval. Southwest School's levy defeated with 58% of the votes. Mount Healthy School's earning tax passes with just over 51% of the voters approving. The Republican primary was called early with Vivek Ramaswamy set to battle Dr. Amy Acton for the battle for Ohio governor this November. Also, Republican incumbent John Husted will take on former U.S. Senator Sherrod Brown, the projected winner in the Democratic primary. That's a special election, and the winner will serve out the remaining 2 years of the term previously held by J.D. Vance. Your forecast is next on 55 KRC, the talk station.
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16: Moving out and leaving us with some cooler air here for a couple of days. I mean, today we only end up at 60 with a mostly cloudy sky. Tonight we drop to 41, and then tomorrow's high only comes in at 58 degrees. We will see a partly cloudy sky, but then temperatures are going to end up a little bit milder as we head into the weekend. When it comes to rain, rain will be back for Friday night. That's tonight for morning forecast. I'm meteorologist Jennifer Ketchmark on 55 KRC.
17: 45 degrees right now at 55 KRC, the talk station. Time for a traffic update. Chuck Ingram.
18: 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Highways, not bad at all to deal with early on this Wednesday morning. Southbound 75, under 15 minutes out of Sharonville into downtown. Inbound 74, problem-free coming down the hill from North Bend. Chuck Ingram, 55 KRC, the talk station.
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17: 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Brian Thomas, host of the 55 KRC Morning Show, praying for Joe Stracker and inviting my listening audience to please join in my prayers for Joe. He had a medical emergency yesterday in the afternoon, not here today. Danny Gleason doing a great job covering for Joe, but I'm so worried I am about Joe, and I invite you to join with me in praying for Joe Stracker's speedy recovery, please. And also to join me at listener lunch today, going to be at Snow's Lakeside Tavern, Coleraine Avenue exit off of 70, off of 275, real close to that, but find it online, snowslakesidetavern.net, I believe. But if you can show up there, I'd love to see you at listener lunch today and enjoy the fellowship. Love to hear from you as well. Maybe you got some reaction to the elections, 513, the election result from yesterday's primary. If you were one of the 20% roughly that actually showed up to vote yesterday, congratulations and thank you for participating in representative government. Alex Triantafilo is going to be talking about that coming up at the bottom of the hour. Ohio Republican

0: Party Chair Alex Triantafilo, and congratulations to Alex. He won yesterday as well. Big Picture with Jack Atherton at 7:05, 1 hour from now, and Donovan Neal from Americans for Prosperity with some info at 7:30. We're going to hear from Steve Belzo, the Claremont County Veterans Services, about Memorial Day. Coming up, what's the difference between Memorial Day and Veterans Day? Quick, can you answer that question? Lots of info on Memorial Day, and God bless those, each and every one who, gave their life up in service to our country. Judge Ed Napolitano at 8:30, free speech. You got free speech. Does that allow you to say 8647? He's got a couple of criticisms about the prosecution of Comey. And I would not personally want to be prosecuted for a little, random comment online. You know, free speech comes with some noxious behavior, and you can be noxious and engage in free speech. And how many, step back from that one. I haven't seen the actual details of the indictment, but if 8647, if that is the reason for him being prosecuted, where are all the other prosecutions for equal, if not more overt, death threats against the president of the United States of America? Good question. That's why we have Judge Ed Napolitano, 8:30 for that one. Over at 55KRC.com, you can hear what Tom Zawistowski from WeThePeopleConvention.org had to say yesterday, part of which dealt with the racial gerrymandering case from the Supreme Court. No, you can't use race to create specific race-based jurisdictions. That's illegal. Now the Supreme Court is on record pointing that out. Jason Riley, op-ed contributor to the Wall Street Journal, a black man. I want to identify him as a black man up front because I guess it gives some credibility to someone who has comments about racial issues. I think anybody could write the words of Jason Riley, and I share his analysis of this racial gerrymandering case. You can find the op-ed yourself, captioned, "Good Riddance to Racial Gerrymandering." If there was any doubt, Barack Obama proved that white voters are willing to support black candidates, subtitled. And as he writes, the fainting spells on the left after last week's Supreme Court ruling in Louisiana versus Calais were probably to be expected. Democrats these days reject colorblind public policies that they championed in a previous era, scoff at clear evidence of America's social racial progress. A court decision that reins in racially gerrymandered voting districts checked both boxes. So it's no wonder that Democrat elites from Barack Obama on down are outraged. Obama wrote in response to the decision, quote, "Today's Supreme Court decision effectively guts a key pillar of the Voting Rights Act, freeing state legislatures to gerrymander legislative districts to systematically dilute and weaken the voting power of racial minorities." Obama went on, and it serves as just one more example of how a majority of the current court seems intent on abandoning its vital role in ensuring equal participation in our democracy and protecting the rights of minority groups against minority overreach. Oh, my God, is it that bad? Jason Riley, what nonsense, he writes. Case before the court concerned Louisiana's 2024 decision under pressure from the courts to draw a congressional map that included a second majority black district. Supporters said the racial gerrymander was necessary to comply with Section 2 of the Voting Rights Act of 65, which bars the use of qualifications, standards, or procedures that make it harder for minorities to cast a ballot. Notice the emphasis I put on that one, to cast a ballot. Opponents contended that the map violated the Constitution's Equal Protection Clause by sorting voters based on race. 6-3 ruling, the justices side with the challengers, saying Louisiana unlawfully discriminated by race when it created a second majority black district. Now, right, so Obama is pretending that the decision somehow threatens the black franchise, but it didn't touch Section 2 protections against efforts to restrict black voting. All the court did was scale back a judicially created doctrine based on the assumption. The doctrine is based on the assumption that most white voters would never support a black candidate. The former president, Barack Obama, of all people, should appreciate that this is no longer the case. Statistically, he knocks it out of the park on this one, folks. When Obama won the presidency in 2008, he secured a larger share of the white vote than the two previous nominees of his party, John Kerry in 2004 and Al Gore in 2000. Hey, isn't that interesting? More white people voted for Obama than Kerry and Al Gore. That's great. Kerry, the majority of the white vote, nearly a third of the states. When he was reelected in 2012, the black voter turnout rate exceeded white turnout. And today, black voter registration in the South, where black voter suppression was most pronounced in the Jim Crow era, is higher than in other regions of the United States. They have the ability to vote, and they have registered to vote in large numbers, is the point. Arguably, Obama's race was more of a political advantage than a barrier to his success. Before his arrival, and long before his arrival on the political scene, majority white electorates, demonstrated a willingness to vote for black candidates. Carl Stokes, first black mayor of Cleveland in 1968, where most residents were white. Also true when Tom Bradley became the first black mayor of L.A. in 73, and when David Dinkins won New York's mayor election in 1989. Most of the residents were white. The political website 538 reported back in 2023 that most black members of Congress no longer hail from majority black districts, quote, which indicates that black representatives are winning more on multiracial or majority white turf. Where's the racism? The real reason Obama is upset with last week's ruling has nothing to do with voting rights and everything to do with the ability of Democrats to use the 1965 Act to gain a partisan advantage in drawing political maps. The Voting Rights Act was intended to ensure ballot access, not to ensure the election of black Democrats. Republicans and Democrats alike jockey to draw maps that give them the edge on election day. It's unseemly because it amounts to lawmakers choosing voters instead of the other way around. But it is legal. But what is illegal, as the court pointed out, throwing race into the map drawing mix absent specific evidence of discrimination, as Democrats have been doing for decades in the name of protecting the black vote. The irony is, the racial gerrymandering probably has done more to throttle black political ambitions and deepen our political divisions. According to Abigail Threnstrom, she wrote in her 2009 history of the 1965 Voting Rights Act, while the country has moved steadily, if unevenly, toward racial integration, the law has created a black political class too isolated from mainstream political discourse. Race-based districts have kept black legislators clustered together on the sidelines of American political life, precisely the opposite of what the statute intended. That's her opinion. She's entitled to it, and Jason Riley cited it. But under segregation, black Americans generally shared a common experience of being second-class citizens. That's no longer the case. But the supporters of segregated voting districts and racial preferences in hiring and college admissions would have us believe that nothing has really changed. Racial gerrymandering advocates say today assume that black voters are essentially fungible and share identical political preferences. I say that slowly and pointedly, and I'm thinking of Christopher Smitherman. Good morning, Christopher Smitherman, black man who is an independent. But the gerrymandering advocates assume that all black voters are theirs, Democrats, period. Riley concludes, that's not only false, but insulting. Amen. And the Supreme Court corrective couldn't come soon enough. Yes, it is insulting. I would say, as I pointed out many, many times over the years, the idea that, you know, if you don't vote Democrat, you ain't black, coming from white guy, Joe Biden. I'd like to think a lot of my black friends out there, regardless of political stripe, sort of reacted that with the audacity of him to suggest that. Am I not a free person and free to exercise my own political judgment and will? Am I personally being served by the Democrats that Joe Biden says I must vote for? And I know quite a few black people who would definitely react that way. 6:15. Steve's on the phone. Steve, you don't mind holding? I just looked up, saw you there. Glad to hear you. Glad that you called. 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
0: Channel 9, first warning weather forecast. Got a partly cloudy day today with a high of 60. 41 overnight low with partly cloudy sky. Partly cloudy again tomorrow with a high of 58. Clear over Thursday night with a drop to 41. Friday's going to be mostly dry. Rain shows up, they say, after 11 p.m. Friday's high 65. It is currently 45 in time for traffic.
3: 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Highways, not bad at all to deal with early on this Wednesday morning. Southbound 75, under 15 minutes out of Sharonville into downtown. Inbound 74, problem-free coming down the hill from North Bend. Chuck Ingram, 55 KRC, the talk station.
0: It's 621 at 55 KRC, the talk station. 513-749-5500, 800-823-TALK, pound 550 on AT&T phone. Steve, thanks so much for holding over the break there. Welcome to the program.
10: Yes, sir. You and I have butted heads the last 6 months or so, a little bit, about Thomas Massie. I live in Independence, so he's my representative. And I was just so fed up when the Republicans needed that one vote and weren't getting it. And I decided I wasn't going to vote for him. But I have changed my mind. My wife and I will now vote for him. And maybe it takes a little time just to get over the initial anger. He's been a good representative for us. There is a frustration. And, you know, the biggest reason that I will support him and not Galreen, you have Massie on your show, I think, once a month for a half hour or 20 minutes or whatever. Obviously, his opponent could request equal time.
0: Oh, sure.
10: I'm guessing you haven't been contacted by him. He is flying so far under the radar. I don't even know what his voice sounds like. I've not heard anything from him anywhere.
0: With the exception of, quote, "I'm Ed Galrain and I approve this message." Yeah, that's it.
10: Yeah. But nothing important. And so I just wanted to throw some positive stuff at you. I mean, sometimes it takes a little, you know, you get angry and, you know, and then you sit back and reflect, and I've changed my mind. So,
0: well, I'm glad, you know, to the extent I had anything to do with it, I think you made the right choice. I know Ed Galrain served his country. He is a combat veteran, well decorated. But beyond that, I don't really know what his experience is or what he brings to the table. Congressman Thomas Massie at least embraces and appreciates and upholds his sworn oath to the Constitution of the United States of America. I don't think you could find a single politician who is more committed to the Constitution than Thomas Massie. But he's also, and more fundamentally for me, a deficit hawk. And we've got a real problem on our hand, if you haven't seen there, Steve, with our spending. And that's why Thomas Massie.
10: I remember when I was a kid hearing about it.
0: Thank you.
10: That's nothing new.
0: Oh yeah.
10: And it, you know, yeah. That. Good luck on that one.
0: I know, but we are running into a genuine threat, and at least Massie is the voice in the room that makes people have to pay attention to the reality that is a huge issue. And they've all turned their backs on our fiscal stability here. I appreciate it, Steve, and I hope Thomas Massie wins, and I hope maybe your one vote pushes him over the top.
10: It'll be two from our house.
0: There you go. Thank you, Steve. I don't mind arguing with listeners. I don't mind going back and forth. I don't mean any disrespect whatsoever. I've got opinions and conclusions, and other people have them as well. I mean, Jay called in the other day. We kind of had a spat on the air and argue back and forth, but I'm just looking at it from a practical position. Look, this is what we were left with in terms of who we can vote for, and since I can't change that, I'm not going to scream and lament and moan that some more conservative, more fiscally responsible person or whatever isn't the Republican Party nominee. You know, sometimes you got a primary where you can make a choice. By the way, Vivek Ramaswamy overwhelmingly beat his competitor in the primary. I mean, overwhelmingly. Sorry, Casey. But if you got a choice, then you have a choice and you can make a vote. But if you don't have a choice and there's one guy running there's really nothing you can do but vote for that guy, because voting for the Democrat would be a huge mistake. And real quick here, speaking of the deficit, you know, Thomas Massie really is concerned, as am I. We're already 100% of GBT on debt service. Congressional Budget Office now estimating that we are going to accumulate more than $24 trillion in additional debt over the next 10 years, leading us to $56 trillion with debt service at 100%. That's 120% of estimated GDP in 10 years. 25 years ago, interest payments were 2% of GDP. This year, 3.3. 10 years from now, 4.6. Translated into dollars, we now spend $1 trillion annually. That's our interest payment, like your credit card bill. 2036, we'll be spending $2.1 trillion, 19% of the total federal budget. And 10 years from now, more than two out of every $3 that we borrow will be going to finance interest on the debt. Who's going to loan us money? Can I ask that? Sign a simple question out loud. And can you imagine borrowing money to cover the interest payment on your credit card debt? Yeah. Is that sound fiscal policy from your perspective? And no, you do not need to be an economist to appreciate that. No, it's not. It's a train wreck. And see, one of the few people that is in elected capacity is Thomas Massie that cares about that. Thank God he's there bringing the issue up and reminding all of us of the problem that we face. 626, Alex Ciantafilo next. First, my tree health surgeon friend, Gregory Lester. Paulette talked to Gregory yesterday on the phone. 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
14: 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And that they put it there on purpose so that eventually we would find it, because that's all the evidence against all the corruption in the FBI. Cash just spells it out. They weren't supposed to find it, in the sense that it was put in a place purposefully hidden.
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0: Here's your Channel 9 First Warning weather forecast. Today, we will have partly cloudy skies. 60 degrees for the high, overnight low of 41, partly cloudy again tomorrow with a high of 58. Overnight, it's going to clear up, we'll have a low of 41, we'll have a high of 65 on Friday. It'll be dry, and then they say rain might show up around 11 p.m. on Friday evening. It's 45 degrees right now. It is time for a traffic update. Chuck Ingram.
3: 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Highways, not bad at all this morning. Northbound 75 and northbound 471, wide open. Coming across the bridges, inbound 74. I'm not seeing any trouble coming down the hill from northbound. That's under 5 minutes. Chuck Ingram, 55 KRC, the talk station.
0: 6:31 at 55 KRC, the talk station. Happy Wednesday. Hope to see you at listener lunch today. Snow's Lakeside Tavern. And again, please pray for Joe Strecker. Had a medical emergency yesterday, so he is not in, and I'm hoping for his speedy recovery. And I'm pleased to hear from Alex Triantafilo, head of the Ohio Republican Party. And congratulations, Alex Triantafilo. 61-39 yesterday for State Central Committee, besting Kurt Hartman. Alex, good to have you back on the show. It's been a while.
17: Yes, sir, Brian. Good to be with you. And I got to tell you, I'm sorry to hear about our friend Joe. I just picking up on that. So we'll keep a good thought for Joe Strecker. But thanks for having me on, Brian.
0: Oh, I love talking with you. I appreciate your willingness to speak with me and the listening audience here this morning. Your reaction, just generally speaking, to yesterday's primary results. Turnout, some were saying turnout was really high since we got basically 20% of the voters to actually show up, although I still view that as pathetic, Alex, but it is what it is. And your reactions to some of the races, any of them stand out? Vivek Ramaswamy obviously walked away with it, 82-17% for Vivek.
17: Yeah, you know, we feel very good, very bullish, actually, at the Republican Party. And Brian, look, I'm realistic about midterm elections. I know what the numbers are. I know what the polling is. You know, we see these things routinely. Midterms are generally a challenge for the party in power. But the state of the Ohio Republican Party this morning is very strong. We did make an endorsement in the Vivek Ramaswamy race. We joined with President Trump in doing so. Vivek really never had a real primary. Let's just be honest about that. So he won every single county last night, won an overwhelming majority of the vote, you know, more than 80% of the vote in his primary. And, you know, if you look at the numbers, we turned out a bigger raw number of Republican voters last night than the Democrats statewide. And so that's good news for us. Look, we've got our work cut out for us in the fall. It's to turn out our vote. That's our number one challenge in 2026, is to turn out a massive number of Republican votes. And, you know, we've got many strategies to do that for, you know, the next 180 days. And I, you know, I feel very good about it. And as it relates to my race, I thank you for your kind words. You know, we worked hard and glad to be victorious in my state central race.
0: Well, and you know, I wish you all the best. And I know you try to do your best to represent. Well, and sometimes, Alex, I got to be honest with you. I feel like I want to apologize for you, because quite often you personally will get some criticism from various listeners who call in and chime in on the topic. And I have to step back and say, listen, you know, what I know about Alex and how he has to run his job are kind of two different things. But he can't be critical of Republicans. It's sort of like, it's a line that you can't cross. Yes, there are various factions within the Republican Party. Some people call them rhinos and others call them, yeah, whatever. But it's your Republican Party, and you have to deal with all facets within the umbrella of Republican. I imagine you find that job to be challenging from time to time, Alex.
17: Look, I've been a party chairman for a long time, first at the county level and then at the state. And I know that job as well as anybody, and dare I say it immodestly, as well as anybody in the country. I've just been a chairman. The chairman takes grief, Brian. It just comes with the job. I mean, you know, on any given day, people will call in and suggest that we've sold out the party to Donald Trump, and we're, you know, we've walked away from the principles of the Republican Party. The next call will come in, and it will suggest that we're a bunch of rhinos. I mean, it's you get it from both sides. You get it from all camps. That's just part of leadership. For me personally, I'm not deterred by any of that. I love the Republican movement. I love the conservative movement. I'm motivated to do this. Not, believe me, not out of any personal gain, but primarily out of a love of my country. And I believe that the conservative principles of the Republican Party are actively saving the country. I'll work with anybody that wants to work with me. But too many people, frankly, don't understand ultimately what the Republican Party as an entity, Brian, is about. If you look at the Ohio Republican Party, long before I got there, but especially, frankly, during my 3-year tenure, we've had an incredible run of victories. We're designed to win races. We've won. We beat Sherrod Brown. We've won the governor's race, every executive office. We have super majorities in the House and the Senate. We control 6 of 7 of the Supreme Court races. So we win. We win in Ohio with the Ohio Republican Party, and that's what I'm here to do. I'm here to help us win elections and use whatever skill and experience that I have to help us do that. And I look forward to doing that. We'll get past this primary. Primaries are what they are. They're ugly sometimes. But the adults in the political room, Brian, know that we have to come together now. We have 180 days to push back on the socialist Amy Acton, to push back on this national move to win the United States Senate. We've got to elect John Husted. Certainly Vivek is going to be very well positioned to be our next governor as a businessman and an outsider, really a dream boat candidate if you're really believe in conservative principles and an outsider drain the swamp mentality. Vivek Ramaswamy will bring that. So that's where we are today, and we're pretty pleased about it.
0: You sound like it, and I feel equally enthused here in Ohio, a little more concerned on a national level given the war and the gas price increase. But I have a comment or two on that. Can I hold you over? Will you spend a few more minutes with my listeners and me after the break?
17: Absolutely.
0: Great. More with Alex Triantafilo here after I mention Sherfax Credit Union. What a great thing Sherfax is doing for folks. Community Shred Day. Take advantage of this. It's happening June 6th from 9 a.m. to 1 p.m. and everyone is welcome to pack up their unnecessary personal and confidential documents and bring them on into the Batavia, Blue Ash, or Western Hills Sherfax location. 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
0: 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Quick Channel 9 weather forecast. Got a partly cloudy day today, high of 60. Overnight low of 41 with clouds. Clouds tomorrow, 58. Clear overnight with a low of 41. Friday's going up to 65 degrees. It'll be dry, and then rain shows up, they say, sometime around 11 p.m. It's currently about 45 degrees. It's time for traffic.
3: 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Highways, not bad at all this morning. Northbound 75 and northbound 471, wide open. Coming across the bridges, inbound 74. I'm not seeing any trouble coming down the hill from northbound. That's under 5 minutes. Chuck Ingram, 55 KRC, the talk station.
0: It is 641, 55 KRC, the talk station. Brian Thomas with Alex Tramphilo, head of the Ohio Republican Party. I always want to say Hamilton County Republican Party because that's what you were for so long. But that allows me to ask a question. One of my listener friends had asked the question. I had it on my list of things to ask you anyway. I got to profess, Alex, I was a little disturbed at Hamilton County and all of the open spots, no Republican judicial candidates on the primary. I mean, just if you held your hand up and say, I will run for judge as a Republican, it was going to be unopposed. You at least had a chance to go into November and try. People have thrown in the towel. Is this a growing phenomenon or is this just Hamilton County? What do you see around the state and why won't Republicans run in these races?
23: You're correct. It's been 3 years since I left that job, Brian, as you know. But listen, I know just from osmosis and the things I pick up. And, you know, I still have a house here in Cincinnati and stuff. But anyway, all that to tell you that it's hard. And Brian, you're uniquely positioned to understand this as a lawyer in your own right. If you're practicing law and things are coming along well and, you know, you have a good thriving practice, to step away and run in a race that feels unwinnable is a real challenge. And yeah. It's hard to have your partners support that. It's hard to have your clients understand that you're not with them, all the time when you're campaigning. And those kind of things really make it harder. And, you know, again, Brian, I've been around long enough to remember when we as Republicans won everything in Hamilton County. My first, frankly, 10 years as the county chairman, you know, we did things like win back the county commission from the Democrats, et cetera. Democrats had the exact same problem. We would have judicial candidates unopposed. So there's a myth out there, Brian, that maybe if people are listening, they'll actually accept my response here, but that the party can simply walk in, tap you, and make you run for office. That's just not right. That's not the way it works. And to get good qualified attorneys to run for these judicial spots when they have, a healthy practice and an otherwise a good life, when they know that, this county now is one of three or four in the state that's pretty decidedly blue, it's hard to get people to do it. I think that's ultimately the answer. And while people may see that as a failure of the county Republican Party, you can do a lot of cajoling and arm twisting, but you have to have people step up and actually agree to run. And that's the challenge, Brian, is that people just look at that race and they know it's a challenge for them, especially in the general election. So they don't want to put themselves out there and hurt their law practice and and take time away from their families.
0: I get all that, and I understand it. Now, assuming you could find someone to run, is it not possible, and there's a predicate for this question because it sounds absurd, is it not possible that Democrats might vote for a tough-on-crime Republican-endorsed judge? Because here in Hamilton County, we got a real problem with crime, and a lot of it goes over to the prosecutor's office as well as the bench, which is very liberal. It's comprised of a bunch of left-leaning judges who want to do whatever they believe to be criminal justice reform, which basically lets people out that have committed heinous crimes. You know, no bond. We got people that are recidivists that keep getting let out. It's a revolving door of justice. I can see a Democrat going, you know what? No mas. I will not vote for one of these left-leaning woke judges anymore. Give me a hard-on-crime Republican because my neighborhood's going to hell in a handbasket. So that's possible, but if there's no one there to give them the option, the Democrats, then they're stuck with the left-leaning judge that they ran for office. Now, pivoting over, you mentioned voter turnout in November is going to be critical here in Ohio for a lot of reasons. Let's look at the war. Gasoline prices have gone through the roof. And I struggle with the idea that gasoline prices are somehow going to cause a Republican to vote for some crazy loon left-wing socialist candidate because they're individually pissed off about the price of gas. Would I give up my values because the price has gone up on something and vote for someone who represents the antithesis of everything I believe? No way. And I can't believe that people would actually do that. But that's the suggestion. Democrats are going to get a bunch of seats in Congress because, well, Donald Trump, evil orange man. Doesn't this come down to voter turnout, Alex? Will the Democrats actually win in November if the Republicans show up in large numbers?
23: Yes, the answer, yeah, that's the final question there is yes. And this is the challenge of really across the country for us. In Ohio, it's easy. In 2024, we won everything with a Donald Trump-style turnout in Ohio. We just have to do the very same thing here, and that is to remind people about what the stakes are in the race like this. Look, the Democrats are impeachment crazy. They will try to impeach President Trump if they have a chance. They did it last time they were in power. They did it a couple, three times. So we have to point out the stakes. You know, on gas prices, I actually am confident. If you look this morning, breaking news here in the Wall Street Journal, you know, oil prices plunged overnight. There's talk of diplomacy. Oil prices are going to go up and down. I feel like the gas prices will level off and down. And look, they were, yeah. So anyway, the answer is we have to turn out our votes. We have to remind people. I want to can what you just said about principles, Brian, how important they are when you go to vote, and to not abandon those principles because the price of gas went up because Donald Trump finally had the guts. I'm not going to use the other word I want to use there,
0: yeah,
23: but he had the guts to take on the Iranian nuclear challenge. And we've had president after president talk about it. One president finally said, I've got to act. Yes, are we paying small price at the pump? Yes. But ultimately, those people cannot have a nuclear weapon. The president's been clear about that. So, you know, I hope that resolves. I think it will. I think it will by midsummer.
0: Well, and, you know, the Republicans are on the right side of so many 80-20 issues, you know, but that's how Donald Trump got elected. He was on the right side of all these important issues, including issues that are important to Democrats. He was on the right side because a lot of Democrats feel the same way that, you know, Republicans do insofar as maybe border security and illegal immigration, the LGBTQ++++ argument. You know, we just go on and on. It just blows my mind that these further and further Zohran Mandami type Democrats are getting elected. And that they can best a challenger. I live in a strange world. Going back to your point, I too remember the day when Hamilton County was blood red. The world's a different place, Alex, and we got to do something to stop this tidal wave of leftism.
23: Well, I agree completely. And look, that's what I wake up thinking about every single day. And what we're doing here in Ohio, and I won't get kind of into the nitty gritty, but we have an incredible data set, Brian, that we know who the people are who stay home. That's how good the sort of political science is in the year 2026. We know those people that we have to talk to. So we intend to knock on their door, send them a text, deliver them mail, call them, and urge them to get out. And if you're listening today, you're worried about a big Democrat wave, a blue wave here in November, you can help us. You can really help us by making sure that you tell everybody in your orbit to get out and vote, make sure your family's properly registered, and go on your social media, your Twitter, your Facebook, your LinkedIn, whatever, and remind everyone that this election cannot be one that we sit out. So if we turn out a massive number of votes, we can win and defy history. When I say defy history, I mean You know, we know that midterms can be tough at the party in power. So
0: right.
23: That's it. The stakes are very high, Brian. Very high.
0: Very high. But a note of optimism. I detected that in your voice. Alex Triantafila, we will talk again soon, I hope. Keep up the great work. And congratulations on the victory. And we'll see how things go as we fast approach November. Alex, have a wonderful week and weekend, sir.
23: God bless you, Brian. Thanks so much.
0: And you, sir. 649, 55 KRC, the talk station. Wow. 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
0: Time for the weather. Channel 9 says we have a partly cloudy day today. High of 60, overnight low of 41 with partly cloudy skies. Another partly cloudy day tomorrow with a high of 58. Overnight, clear, 41 and a dry Friday. Showers, they say, coming in around 11 p.m. 65 will be the high on Friday. It's right now 44 and time for traffic, Chuck.
3: 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Highways continue to look good this morning. Southbound 75, no delays through Westchester into Sharonville. Southbound 71, you're under 20 minutes. Fields-Ertl through downtown. Bridges wide open. Chuck Ingram, 55 KRC, the talk station.
0: 6:53 here, 55 KRC, the talk station. After the top of the hour news, Jack Atherton with the big picture. Since Joe is out, and again, I've been asking folks to pray for Joe Strecker. I had a medical emergency yesterday. Do not have any details on the nature and scope of it, but he did get have to get rushed off over to the emergency room. So please give Joe a shout out in your prayers. Thank you very much for doing so. And that, as a consequence of Joe not being here, I don't know what Jack Atherton wants to talk about. But you know, if you've ever heard Jack speak, it's always brilliant. It's always, you know, woven history along with some commentary about what's going on in the world right now. And what is going on in the world right now, real quick, it was only one day. And I honestly, I have no idea what this is all about. Project Freedom, Trump called it over the weekend. Details were kind of sketchy, but he was going to provide some sort of barrier with U.S. military to help ships get ferried through the quote-unquote closed Strait of Hormuz. So yesterday, he stopped it after only one day of this so-called, you know, operation, Project Freedom. Trump said he was now pausing this operation after a request by the mediator from Pakistan, as well as some other countries, as it's been reported, saying that great progress, this is his words, great progress has been made toward complete and final agreement, We have mutually agreed that while the blockade will remain in force, that will be the blockade of the Iranian ports, Project Freedom will be paused for a short period of time to see whether or not the agreement can be finalized and signed. I think that is why the market has reacted and the oil prices have dropped. Now, if you're a poly market or betting fan, and you can literally bet on anything these days, a lot of people have been pointing out, you know, the best indicator are the experts. The people who typically win in these types of gambles are folks that have, you know, are steeped in knowledge and in the know. Isn't the best poly market out there, all of the, I mean, the stock markets themselves, when you have institutional investors in charge of trillions of dollars in investments and a fiduciary obligation to those who've entrusted their money with these investors, they're making their buys and sells and trades based upon what they perceive to be in the future. And nobody can read the tea leaves better, I would argue, than the market. And if the market isn't overreacting and the market hasn't dropped 25%, which some said it was going to happen as soon as we started dropping bombs on the Iranians in this second wave or this war we're in right now, paused as it may be. But if the market didn't react, doesn't that suggest to you that a lot of really, really, really smart moneyed people out there think it's going to be resolved rather soon? I think it does. I'd like to hope that they're right. I'm pretty damn happy that my investments haven't gone into the toilet. Been up and down that road a lot of times over the years. Hasn't happened yet right now. And so that leads me to a little bit of optimism as we get closer to November. You get this war situation out of the way, and oh my God, can you imagine if Donald Trump emerges as, you know, the victorious party in this, if he gets rid of the nuclear program in Iran, if that brings about stability in the Middle East, he'll be hailed as a global hero. And wow, I can only imagine the heartache and psychological problems the Democrats are going to have if Donald Trump scores yet another win in that regard. 6:56 right now, Jack Avedon after the top of the hour news. I hope you can stick around.
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26: This is the Bloomberg Money Minute. Google parent Alphabet is getting a bump in trading this morning. According to a report from the information, AI startup Anthropic is planning to drop about $200 billion with Google over the next 5 years. Checking on your money, stock futures are getting a bump from a report that the U.S. and Iran are working on a framework to end the war. Crude has climbed by about 40% since the conflict started at the end of February, cutting off hundreds of millions of barrels of Persian Gulf oil from global markets. And TV dinners are getting a modern glow-up. Gone are the gravy-smothered mystery meats of the 1950s. Today's frozen entrees prominently feature lean proteins and fiber-rich vegetables, with many of these meals made specifically for those on weight loss drugs. Recently, Nestle rolled out three new meals as part of its GLP-1-friendly Vital Pursuit brand. Next month, rival Conagra is unveiling six more healthy choice frozen meals created for these diets. Courtney Donahoe, Bloomberg Radio.
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6: 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I'm Lee Mowen. No surprises in primaries for Ohio's races for governor and the U.S. Senate.
7: It was known that former Ohio Health Director Dr. Amy Acton would be the Democratic nominee for governor after running unopposed in her primary. The Republican primary called early as Vivek Ramaswamy was the projected winner, defeating Casey Push. In a race that could help decide power in the U.S. Senate, another matchup everyone expected, Republican incumbent John Husted, who faced no challenger Tuesday, will face former U.S. Senator Sherrod Brown, the projected winner in the Democratic primary, in what was another race called not long after polls closed as he defeated Ron Kincaid. It's a special election with the winner serving out the remaining 2 years of that Senate term. I'm Sean Gallagher.
6: Cincinnati City Council member Mika Owens moving to the Hamilton County Commission. She secured about 52% of the vote against incumbent Stephanie Sumerel Dumas and Herman Nojoli. In her speech at Forest Park's Family Life Center, she thanked her supporters and said, "The Lord told me it's my assignment." That's also where her chief of staff and Bishop Bobby Hilton preaches. Your forecast is next on 55 KRC, the talk station.
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12: The rain is moving out and leaving us with some cooler air here for a couple of days. I mean, today we only end up at 60 with a mostly cloudy sky. Tonight we drop to 41, and then tomorrow's high only comes in at 58 degrees. We will see a partly cloudy sky, but then temperatures are going to end up a little bit milder as we head into the weekend. When it comes to rain, rain will be back for Friday night. That's your 9 for 20 forecast. I'm meteorologist Jennifer Ketchmark on 55 KRC.
13: 44 degrees right now at 55 KRCD Talk Station. 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
14: 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Northbound 75, the heaviest of the highway traffic. Add an extra 3 to 4 minutes out of Erlanger into downtown. Northbound 471 is now slowing across the bridge. And southbound 75, brake lights at the Reagan Highway. Chuck Ingram, 55 KRC, the talk station.
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0: 7:06. Happy Wednesday, listener lunch, Snow's Lakeside Tavern. Hope to see you there. And as I have been starting out and bringing up from time to time, before we get to Jack Atherton, pause for a moment. Please extend your prayers and positive thoughts for Joe Strecker, who struggled with a medical emergency yesterday. He's not here today. All praying for his swift recovery. Got to get him back in the executive producer booth, although Danny Gleason is doing a great job covering for Joe Strecker. But prayers for Joe Strecker, and welcome back. It's time for The Big Picture with Jack Atherton. It's a pleasure to have you back on the show, as it is every week. Jack Atherton, welcome back.
1: Brian, all fans of your show, and I'm chief among them, are praying for super producer Joe, and we hope he's going to be back soon. But most of all, we pray that he's going to stay healthy.
0: Amen.
1: All right, well, let's smile so that we can lighten things up a little. In one of the funniest movies of all time, Mel Brooks' original version of The Producers with Zero Mostel and Gene Wilder.
0: Yeah.
1: You remember?
0: Hell yeah.
1: Hippie Adolf Hitler, played by Dick Shawn as a hippie, sings this. 1 and 1 is 2. 2 and 2 is 4. I'm feeling so bad because we're losing the war. Until the Fuhrer calls for his minister of propaganda, Joseph Goebbels, and asks, Joey, what did you just tell the people? I told them we invaded England. And how did we do, Joey? We won. Of course, Hitler's propaganda could not convince the German people for long, not with Allied bombs reducing Berlin to rubble and sending the Fuhrer and his underground bunker mates, just like the propaganda minister, to suicide. They both committed suicide. Mel Brooks' Hitler mirrors what's going on right now with Iran. The Democrat media is gleefully telling Americans that the mullahs and the Revolutionary Guard are winning. Secretary of War Pete Hegseth responded in biblical terms, accusing fake news reporters of being Pharisees. But the history of lying goes back way before the New Testament. The very first lie was told to the very first woman, not by Adam. He did not go on a dating app and claim, I'm 6'2" and everyone mistakes me for Brad Pitt. No, the first lie was told by the serpent. God ordered Adam, you must not eat from the tree of the knowledge of good and evil, for when you eat from it, you will certainly die. But the crafty serpent assured Eve, you won't die, girl. God doesn't want you to eat that scrumptious fruit, because if you do, you'll be like God. Well, the upshot was that God condemned serpents thereafter to crawl on the earth and be the lowliest of all animals. And Adam and Eve did eventually die after they were expelled from Eden. As Archie Bunker quoted God, get your clothes on and get the hell out of here. On the other end of the spectrum, Brian, one of my favorite philosophers believed ethical conduct depends on telling the truth. Immanuel Kant condemned lying, even when you have good intentions, because lying deprives other people of their humanity. They cannot make good choices if they don't have truthful information. The trouble is God does not always step in the way he did at the Garden of Eden. Liars often get away with their lies. This comes up in history's first book about politics. Plato's Republic tells about a Greek shepherd named Gyges who discovers a magic ring. This ring makes him invisible, letting Gyges get away with murder. He kills the king, seduces the queen, and the people he rules have no way of judging his true worth. Which brings us back to the Nazis, not Mel Brooks, the real Nazis. In chapter 10 of his book, Mein Kampf, or My Struggle, Adolf Hitler advocates the big lie, the idea that the bigger the lie, the more people will believe it, because they figure nobody would dare tell a lie that preposterous. Hitler was a great big liar, and so was Goebbels, because the propaganda minister also ran the newspapers in Germany, radio, and even their movie industry. Almost like today's serpents, mainstream media. When it comes to lying, as Carly Simon would sing, nobody does it better than Democrats. To cite just one golden oldie, because it shows how government colludes with the media today. Democrats in 2016 claimed that a videotape showed Donald Trump with Russian hookers at a Moscow hotel. You know, a hooker? And better cover up the kids' ears for this, although they heard it endlessly on Democrat media. That videotape supposedly showed the hookers urinating on the bed that Barack and Michelle Obama had previously slept in. Because, we were told, Trump wanted to show how much he despised the Obamas. That lie went as viral as COVID-19. Golden shower memes rained down everywhere on social media. Stephen Colbert did a skit where he bounced on the hotel bed. The so-called pee tape became a pillar of the wider Russia scandal, which was a total, or maybe I should say totalitarian, hoax, as even special counsel Robert Mueller finally admitted. A lie in a fake dossier paid for by Hillary Clinton's 2016 presidential campaign. But half the country believed her big lie. And now, political lying has grown to pandemic proportions, from leftist media to tax-exempt activists like the Southern Poverty Law Center, paying $3 million at least to the KKK and other hate groups to make conservatives look like haters. It's the opposite of Guy G's turning invisible. The left pays villains to go public and incite violence, including 3 assassination attempts on Donald Trump, egged on by hate mongers like Jimmy Kimmel. Brian, you know George Orwell's 1984 is not just about surveillance, although that's bad enough. It's also about the kind of lies that Hitler and Stalin institutionalized. Big Brother's Ministry of Truth spreads propaganda, but even worse, it destroys history, what we talk about every week. It destroys history by dumping old newspapers and books down what's called a memory hole by Orwell. True history disappears, just the way American students are now being taught fake history, including the New York Times 1619 Project, which claims America, from its founding, at its core, was a slave state. This lie is an attempt to define Black Americans, women, sexual minorities, and others today, not as individuals with opportunities, not as Americans, but as victims, eternally dependent on big state socialism. Folks, today's Democrat Socialist Party is by definition a lie, a big lie, because most people living under socialism are peasants. Only the elites thrive. So the best way to celebrate the 250th anniversary of America's independence is to spread the truth, which luckily for us, what you and Joe do every morning. What do you say?
0: Well, I appreciate the kind words there at the tail end. I try my best to do that. Sometimes I feel personally I fail epically, but as you point out, history proves your point on socialism. And we bring this up constantly. Every time it's been tried, it has resulted in failure in the form of misery of the people. Collective misery. I guess since everyone's sharing and share alike in the misery that socialism brings around, that makes things good or equal? No. You have a demonstrably opposite proof that our system of government freedom coupled with free markets and capitalism is far superior for generating wealth for all people. That is demonstrable, demonstrated by history for those who take the moment and time to study it. Now, going back to your Adam and Eve point, maybe it was Adam's failure by listening to Eve rather than listening to God. Maybe there's something to learn there about relationships. But I believe he failed in some way by listening to her and not listening exactly to the commandment of God, which is don't touch it. Lies work collectively on us when we fail to get the information, when we ignore politics. How can you get away with such an obvious lie if by doing a little bit of research, which is easy to do in this information age, and you can learn for yourself that maybe it is not true or, in fact, it could be an outright lie. So that seems to be our failure. And I recognize that when information is controlled, a la Orwell, you're only going to get one view. And I think we're farther away from that one viewpoint than we ever have been because of all of the information that we find ourselves capable of reading and learning. So maybe there's a lesson here for us out here. And I talk about low information voters all the time, going back to campaign ads and lies, which are in campaign ads. That money that pays for the campaign ads would be thrown down the toilet effectively if we all could see through the lies in the campaign ads. But because we don't pay any attention to politics, generally speaking, that stuff can have some significant effect on the outcome of an election. Well, because you learn what you learn simply because you listen to a 30-second spot on TV.
1: You're right. I believe most people accept lies because of peer pressure, which we're going to be talking about as a topic soon. But for now, when you live in a healthy society, one where faith, family, free markets, and personal responsibility are valued, peer pressure builds virtue. But in a decaying, decadent society, one with a pop culture that traps people in arrested adolescence, virtue is replaced by mindless conformity. To get the most clicks, you sink to the lowest common denominator. Because it can't be a lie if everyone you know believes it.
0: Ah.
1: One other thing that we talk about constantly, Brian, is Iran. And look what's going on now. As I've been saying for more than a month, while Democrat propagandists lie when they say Iran is winning this war, Donald Trump could yet lose the peace. We pray he won't, but it's possible. Iran boasted to Steve Witkoff back in February, they don't deny it, that they had enough highly enriched uranium to build 11 nuclear bombs in a matter of weeks. That was like a mugger holding a gun to your head. You have to grab the gun, and our military did that brilliantly. But Trump then felt, and apparently still feels, he can treat the surviving mullahs and Revolutionary Guard the way he treated Delcy Rodriguez in Venezuela. The difference is that Maduro's vice president is not a religious fanatic.
0: Yeah.
1: She's willing to do our bidding. And I bet she'll hold free elections sooner rather than later. By sharp contrast, Iran's dead-enders will not keep any deal that Trump negotiates. As we've said, they're like cockroaches. They're survivors. So while, yes, we have won the war militarily, America may yet lose the peace if we don't stop losing time and the midterms negotiating a worthless peace deal and instead demand unconditional surrender.
0: Yeah. I really am glad you brought up the point about religion, because that turns the conflict into something completely different. And I always like to suggest to my listening audience, many of whom are people of profound faith, would you turn your back on your religion? I mean, under really any circumstance? Or would you fight to the end in the name of your religion and your God? So that horse of a different color when you're talking about just sort of like being wed to a political philosophy versus being wed to God and religion. That transforms the whole nature of the conflict. I love talking to you.
1: And there's
0: go ahead.
1: There's plenty to eat other than that apple.
0: Yeah, well, see.
1: God is magnificent in his blessings. Just lead a decent life.
0: Thank you. Oh, the world would be such a better place. And you know what? Communism as a concept wouldn't exist if the politicians, the liars, the crazies that want to control us couldn't capitalize and win based upon covetousness, envy, and greed, which is really all what it's all about, going back to religion.
1: Yep. All right. Joe, stay strong.
0: Amen. Prayer for Joe Strecker. Thank you, Jack Adlin. We'll do this again next week. Have a wonderful week. And as always, best of health and love to you and your better half. It's 7:20 right now, 55 KRCD Talk Station. And I get to mention Cover Cincy. Do a show with John Ruhlman from Cover Cincy on 55 KRC on Sunday mornings and really break down this medical insurance in great detail. And I have learned a lot over the years talking with John Ruhlman. But as far as you're concerned, wouldn't you want better medical coverage for less money? Medical insurance is outrageously expensive, and what you get from your employer, if you're lucky enough to have an employer that has medical insurance, is kind of a policy that doesn't really cover all the bases, and it could be less expensive, and you can have better coverage by talking with John Ruhlman at Cover Cincy. 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
0: Time for a Channel 9 First Warning weather forecast. Going to be partly cloudy today with a high of 60. Overnight low of 41. It'll remain partly cloudy overnight as well as tomorrow. Tomorrow's high 58. Clearing up over Thursday night, 41 below. And on Friday, got a dry day. It will be rainy, they say, after 11 p.m. Got a front coming in on that one. 65 for the high Friday. It's right now 42 and traffic time.
5: 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Northbound 75, the heaviest of the highway traffic. Add an extra 3 to 4 minutes out of Erlanger into downtown. Northbound 471 is now slowing across the bridge. And southbound 75, brake lights at the Reagan Highway. Chuck Ingram, 55 KRC, the talk station.
0: 723, 55 KRC, the talk station. Americans for Prosperity, Donovan O'Neill, next segment. And since we found out from Alex Triantafilo, a high Republican Party chair, that they have lists and they do metrics and they know where registered voters are that do not vote. I don't know how many, you know, elections go by each time where someone doesn't vote, even though they're registered, but apparently it happens a lot. 20% showed up yesterday in Ohio, roughly. So we're going to find out if he's got that list, because they door knock and they help out and they're going to get people motivated to go out to vote in November. Again, I don't think the problem is Republicans being angry about gasoline prices or angry that Donald Trump started war, that they would vote for Democrats. To me, that's like turning your back on your own religion. How could you do that? Why would you vote for someone who guarantees to not represent what you believe in? So the only way I believe the Democrats can win is because, of course, they've got evil orange man fever and they're raring to go to vote in November, believing they can take over Congress. And the only way that can survive or actually work for them is if we don't go up and go and counter that. You know, you hold your nose and say, okay, maybe evil orange man isn't perfect, but I sure as hell don't want fill in the blank from the Democrat Party. I don't want socialism, in other words. But we got to get up and vote for get out and vote for that. You have to get out and vote. I pray that everybody in my listening audience are already like, Thomas, I vote. There's no way I wouldn't get out and vote. Yeah, that's you. Maybe it's your family. Maybe if it's not your family, you'll get them to go out and vote. Knock on your neighbor's door. Are you going to vote in November? Of course, this becomes more important as we get closer to the election. We'll have a lot more to talk about between now and then, of course. And maybe, dear God, let us all pray that the war will be over and that we negotiate the best possible terms for the good of the world, quite frankly, and it would be for the good of the world. And Lord, I think that's probably behind more of the Democrats' anger about this conflict. And I agree, personally, legally speaking, that, you know, kind of played fast and loose with launching a war against another country. It's happened a lot since World War II. Parties, presidents of both political parties have done it. This is like the new norm. So I may be outraged at the ignoring the law, but here we find ourselves. And to the extent Donald Trump can prevail in this and an American military does what it does best, kills people and breaks things, and gets the Iranians to capitulate, what an amazing accomplishment for evil orange man. You want to see people outrage? You want to see heads explode? Like, remember the movie Scanners? Look at your Democrat friends after November if the Republicans, in fact, maintain control of Congress. Indeed. Somebody who's going to help do that, Donald O'Neill. Coming up next from Americans for Prosperity. 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
0: Channel 9 says we've got partly cloudy skies today with a high of 60. Remain partly cloudy overnight with a drop to 41. 58 the high tomorrow. Again, partly cloudy. Clearing up overnight, 41. And on Friday, we got a dry day. And we have rain showing up late in the day, about 11 p.m., says Channel 9. It's 65 for the high then, and it's currently 45 in time for traffic, Chuck.
5: 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Northbound 75, getting close to a 10-minute delay between Donaldson and downtown. Southbound 75, not only slow through Laughlin, but also beginning to see brake lights between Union Center and 275. Chuck Ingram, 55 KRC, the talk station.
0: 731, 55 KRC, the talk station. It's time to get people motivated to help out and make sure that we have a huge turnout. That will be we on the conservative side of the ledger this November. Welcome back from Americans for Prosperity, Donovan O'Neill. Great to have you back on, as it always is, Donovan.
10: Brian, always a pleasure to be with you.
0: Yeah, I had Alex Triantafilo on earlier from the Ohio Republican chair, as you know, and he let it slip, or actually said out loud, I don't think he's let it slip, that you've got metrics, you've got lists, or the Republican Party anyway does, and they know where people are who are registered to vote that simply just don't go out and vote. So they can go to that address and say, hey, by the way, maybe November is the time you might want to take advantage of your registration and go out and cast a vote. So do you have that list or something like that at AFP, Donovan O'Neill?
10: Well, yeah, all of that's available through the Secretary of State's office. They may not know who you vote for, right? But they know it's public record who is registered to vote and how often we vote. But we go actually a level deeper than that, Brian. You know, through the work that we do, the continual, I mean, we knock doors 24/7, 365. And that helps us build profiles on voters, types of voters, constituency blocks. And so all of that data helps power the grassroots work that we do. And so when you volunteer with us, for instance, quick shameless plug for us here, right? What you're doing is you're volunteering with a team that has some of the best data in the business. So when you go and talk to a voter, it's highly targeted, highly focused to what we believe is going to help, persuade that voter and help connect them to the importance of this upcoming election. It's all about getting the vote turned out, though.
0: It is. And for those who might be reluctant to help out and become a citizen advocate, as AFPAction.com allows everyone to easily do, I think, you know, especially in these trying times where everyone is angry, like perpetually angry, and that they might not want to get in, they might not want to knock on a door for fear they're going to end up in some shouting match with someone. I just give people some context. How often would something like that happen, or how often in your experience in your door knocking campaigns, which have been going on forever, Donovan, do you really ever encounter many people like that, or is it a challenge to deal with people like that?
10: I'll be straight with you. I've been knocking doors for over 20 years for various campaigns, presidential, non-presidential elections. Knocked about 1,000 doors myself in this primary election for our endorsed candidates, and we'll knock a lot between now and November. I'll tell you what, in an election, one or two out of the thousands of doors that I knock, do I have somebody who says, I don't want it, get off my porch and don't come back again. And it's not even ever that aggressive, Brian. But the reality is most people actually appreciate when we come to their door, knock on it, smiling, door hanger in hand, and say, hey, my name's Donovan with Americans for Prosperity. We're just letting you know about the upcoming election and some candidates you might be interested in. Have a moment to talk with me. More often than not, Brian, they say, yes, actually, I've seen the mail and I've had these questions. I've wondered about this. The door-to-door works. And I think it really breaks through that political frustration that social media perpetuates or other forms of political campaigning perpetuate. Door-to-door campaigning, by and large, head and shoulders above all the other tactics, and really kind of can help instill some faith in our political process.
0: Well,
10: when you go out and do it.
0: Which, since you're interacting with real human beings on a very, very large scale, it suggests that that anger and that vitriol on social media represents only a small section of humanity. So maybe the message that we're getting is, in fact, some sort of like a lie.
10: Well, yeah. I mean, I think, you know, whenever anybody has the anonymity of social media, even when it's your own Facebook with your picture, you with your kids, there's still something distant, right? But it's different when you're actually, you know, knocking on someone's doors, having a conversation, two Ohioans, two Americans. Even if you walk, I've had situations in primaries. We just came out of the primary yesterday, right? where I go up to a door and they've got the opponent's sign in the yard. And I, you know, it's still a cordial conversation between two conservatives who both want the best for the state. We may not see eye to eye on who the best candidate is to achieve that. But I'll tell you what, those are actually some of the most productive, I feel like, conversations, because they're engaged, right? They put the sign in the yard. They've done their research and found their candidate. And they know that I'm out there advocating for mine. I think it's good. It's healthy. And more often than not, it's it is a positive experience that I think everybody who believes that in this country ought to take part in.
0: Donovan O'Neill, Americans for Prosperity, a call for action today with my listening audience.
10: Well, primary's over, but that doesn't mean this election is won. We've got November. Go to AFPAction.com. Let's get in the fight for Senator John Husa. We got to send Sherrod Brown back into retirement one more time.
0: Americans for Prosperity makes it so easy for you to help out a little bit, a whole lot, whatever you want to do. If you help out, obviously, we're going to go to November with a better advantage. Thank you, Donovan O'Neill, each week coming on the program, and I appreciate what you and AFP are doing throughout the year. We'll have you back on next week and get an update.
10: Sounds good. Take care, Brian.
0: Thanks, my friend. Stick around. Claremont County Veterans Services next. What is Memorial Day as opposed to Veterans Day? Steve Belzo, Claremont County Veterans Services Commission in studio. So let's talk about Memorial Day. 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
0: Here's your Channel 9 weather forecast. Got a partly cloudy day today with a high of 60, partly cloudy overnight 41. Partly cloudy again tomorrow with a high of 58, overnight low of 41. Although it's going to clear up, we got a dry Friday with a high of 65, then no rain up until about 11 p.m. They say the showers are going to move in. It's 45 degrees right now. It's time for Chuck Ingram with a traffic update. Chuck?
5: 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Northbound 75, getting close to a 10-minute delay between Donaldson and downtown. Southbound 75, not only slow through Laughlin, but also beginning to see brake lights between Union Center and 275. Chuck Ingram, 55 KRC, the talk station.
0: 742, 55 KRC, the talk station. Brian Thomas, always happy to see the Claremont County Veteran Services folks in the studio. And that would mean, of course, Steve Belzo, the executive director of the Claremont County Veteran Service Commission. But we also have a new character in the room. Lou Gordon's his name. Steve Belzo, good to see you, man. What's with Lou?
15: Brian, I'll tell you what, it's always a great morning when I get to come in here and see the energy of Brian Thomas and what you do for veterans. So,
0: love you the just, veteran. Some thank days, you, brother. You know, that's the only thing that'll get me out of bed.
15: I don't know about that. There's plenty of aggravated stuff out there keeping Brian Thomas going, but I have pulled the stinger away, and I didn't say a thing about Lou that you asked me. So this is how we do it in radio and television, isn't it? Nonetheless, who is Lou? I didn't answer your question.
0: You called it succession planning.
15: I did.
0: Like, wait a second.
15: I did.
0: Steve Belzo, you got a foot out the door already?
15: I'm still learning to spell succession, so that is why this is so unique that I even said the word, Brian.
0: Okay. Well, we know you. What about Lou? Give us a little background. Before we talk about Memorial Day, I know why you're here, but I have a feeling we're going to see Lou Gordon in the studio maybe more down the road sometime. So.
15: That is correct. That is correct. So with most places, especially in a business concept, veteran service officers, large budget, identified by the state how much, you want to ensure that someone taking over as the executive director has an understanding and background in business so that budgets are developed, spending is done in concert with, you have a mission of the office that you ensure it's going correctly. Lou came to the office one day, we're talking, he's got a master's from Xavier, he's doing another degree at UC, he won't get his nose out of his books, he's got a callus on his nose, his nose is in the books so much. Nonetheless, talented young man, exceeds me, so surround yourself with wise people, right?
0: As I would expect, Steve Bells is looking out for the American veteran that served by the Claremont County Veteran Services on into the future, anticipating that someday, yes, like all of us, Steve will not be in that role. So, Lou, I'm glad to see you, man. I wish you all the best on your future role, and we will be talking more soon. But, you know, you came in here today, and I didn't mean to sidetrack you talking about Lou so much. Memorial Day. And some people confuse Memorial Day with Veterans Day.
15: That or Barbecue Grill Day. I'm not sure.
0: Yeah.
15: But there is a big distinction between Memorial Day and Veterans Day, and how many Sunday mornings in church, how many times that's off track. It's embarrassing, and people look at me when I won't stand up on Memorial Day, and it's, you want to jump up there and say, stop, it's not about us.
0: No, it's about those who gave the ultimate sacrifice in service of their country.
15: Let's look at the definition of the day. It's a memorial, right?
0: Yeah.
15: It's Memorial Day. So you went to
0: answer the question up front, doesn't it?
15: It does. Words have meaning. Yeah. And when I look for that definition, it's not about Steve, who's still upright on his two shoes. So it's just one of those messages to get out there is, one, America, remember why it's called Memorial Day and who we are memorializing And basically, for the freedoms we have in this country still, whether you think we still have them or not, we are still the freest country on God's green earth.
0: I wish people wouldn't lose sight of that.
15: Please.
0: Well, that's one of the reasons I appreciate supporting the American veterans and their causes, because they represent the freedom that our country has. Without them, we would not be here. Go away. More with Steve Belzo from the Clamart County Veterans Services. We're going to talk about what is Decoration Day. We'll talk about also what services the Veterans Service Organization offers family members who have lost members in service of our country. 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
0: 7:49 right now. Let's get a traffic update after I give you the weather. The weather, it's partly cloudy today, tonight, and tomorrow. Today's high 60, overnight 41 for the low, 58 the high tomorrow. Things clear up over Thursday night with a low of 41. And on Friday, a dry day. I guess okay until 11 p.m. when they say rain's going to enter the area. 65 the high then. It's 45 now. Let's get a traffic update.
5: 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Southbound 75 continues to build through Westchester and through Lachlan. Southbound 71 now slow from Fields Ertle into Blue Ash. Northbound 471 backing close to Grand. Add an extra 10 northbound 75 from Turfway to town. Chuck Ingram, 55 KRC, the talk station.
0: 750, 55 KRC, the talk station. Claremont County Veterans Service Commission. They're there to help the American veteran in the Claremont County area. Steve Belzo, the executive director of the Claremont County Veterans Service Commission, in studio. We're talking about Memorial Day. No, it's not Veterans Day. It's for those who died in military service, paying the ultimate sacrifice for your freedom and my freedom, and God bless each and every one of them. It used to be Decoration Day, Steve?
15: It did. Right. Yeah.
0: Well, this decoration does not define the day like Memorial Day does.
15: No, it doesn't. However, when you think of Decoration Day, this whole Memorial Day concept has variable beginnings depending on who you talk to. That originally they believe they're known as Buffalo Soldiers later on, but the African Americans that fought in the Civil War down in the Carolinas were recognizing their war dead, and certainly proud of what they were fighting for during that war.
0: Talk about a vested interest.
15: Exactly. So the honor of their own kin have died in the war, they were decorating the graves. And then another state picks up, that's pretty neat what they're doing. And it just continued to porpoise from there that other people, Pennsylvania then started one, and they said, well, we started the first one. And so there's no real definitive answer who started this. But yet we know that this started as a decoration day of decorating the graves of those who have given their lives
0: that makes sense.
15: For freedom.
0: That makes sense. And of course, that tradition is still going on as
15: absolutely.
0: We move more toward Memorial Day. But what about the families? I mean, part of the tragedy of all this is, you know, anytime someone dies, they leave behind grieving family members. Family members a part of this remembrance process?
15: They are. And I want to say yes. It's in design. But they're often left behind. Everybody remembers Sergeant Joe from my high school class, but they don't think of Sergeant Joe's family.
0: Exactly.
15: Or mom. So back during World War I and II, we had the Blue Star families, and it was a little flag you would hang in your window that you had a family member serving in the war. And so you hang a little flag and it had a little blue star on it. But when you lost your loved one, that blue star changed to a gold star. Yeah. And we were able to identify the families who lost a loved one in the war. Then that morphed into Gold Star mothers, Gold Star family, Gold Star spouses, which is true, right? And it's just another way to recognize, especially during Memorial Day, it's not about the veterans still breathing. It's about those who have given their lives and the families who lent their loved ones to their nation to die on their behalf so that we enjoy the freedoms that we have.
0: Well stated, Steve Belzo, as always. What services does the VSO offer to families that have lost members in service to our country?
15: There are the multiplicity. There is, one, a lot of the individuals family-wise don't recognize or understand medals or ribbons that were awarded their loved ones. They may have documents, such as on a DD-214, which is a federal document of separation, that will list that service member's decorations earned. And they'll come in with the document and say, what are these and how do we get these medals?
0: Yeah.
15: We'll put them together for them. We'll actually hand the family a rack of ribbons that their loved one would have earned, or the medals.
0: That's wonderful.
15: Yeah.
0: That's wonderful. Now, insofar as, you know, Claremont County Veterans Services, are you aware of events maybe you might want to point out that are going on in honor of Memorial Day for my listening audience?
15: Oh, they're going all over the tri-state area.
0: Everywhere you look. That's what I want to hear.
15: It is everywhere you look. We have a very robust, we call them veteran service organizations. Think of the VFW, the DAV. That's Veterans of Foreign Wars, Disabled American Veterans, the American Legion, and they will be out placing flags and temporary grave markers at veterans' grave sites throughout this whole Southwest region, primarily across Ohio, I imagine, as well. But there are organizations you can connect with. Look up in your phone book or on Google, because Google knows everything. What's my locus Legion? And ask them if they're doing anything for Memorial Day. But there's also other organizations who are out there identifying the graves. Plus, this year we have the Revolutionary War soldiers coming up on the 4th of July. There'll be events coming up. So it's,
0: of course,
15: it's kind of special this Memorial Day as well, right?
0: Truly special. And, you know, when you go back to the Civil War and you look at the numbers of dead just from the Civil War, it's just
15: astronomical.
0: It is insane.
15: It is.
0: Really hard to really fathom and comprehend. But they're there for us to remember, and hopefully my listening audience is filled with folks who will be doing just that. Honor those who paid the ultimate sacrifice this Memorial Day.
15: That's right.
0: Show up at one of the events, put a flag on your deceased loved one, veterans, or it's veterans' grave. It's the right thing to do, and let's keep this proud tradition going, most notably in honor of the 250th anniversary of this great country.
15: That's right. Absolutely.
0: So many people died making it work.
15: It's yes, right? It's their blood that covers the granite foundation of what our diplomacy is built upon.
0: Claremont County Veterans Service Commission. You find them online so easily with just typing in that. Steve Belzo, thank you for all that you do throughout the year for the American veterans. Lou, great to have you aboard. You're joining an outstanding organization. It's wonderful having you both in. And, you know, I'll have you right back ASAP. Right. It's always here for you, my friends.
15: Thank you, brother. I appreciate the teamwork.
0: Happy to do it. 7:56 right now. Don't go away. After the top of the hour news, we have lots to talk about between now and at 8:30 when Judge Anna Napolitano returns. Talk about free speech. You got to take the good with the bad, says Judge Anna Napolitano. Don't go away. I'll be right back.
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20: This is the Bloomberg Money Minute. Kraft Heinz has been hiking prices, and that helped the food giant's quarterly sales beat Wall Street expectations. Earlier this year, the company reversed its plan to split into two, betting it will be better off by investing $600 million in product development and marketing. However, Kraft Heinz sees a volatile economic environment ahead with increasing inflation and low consumer sentiment. Iran is said to be evaluating a new proposal from the U.S. to end the almost 10-week war. If Iran accepts it, this would lead to a gradual reopening of the Strait of Hormuz. Investors are optimistic, and that's sending stock futures soaring this morning. And a hotel giant says global travel demand is still strong despite the Middle East conflict. Marriott reported quarterly earnings that came in ahead of estimates. It seems leisure travelers are still booking rooms. Hotel companies have been navigating complicated geopolitics. Marriott has more exposure to international markets than rival Hilton. Courtney Donahoe, Bloomberg Radio.
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10: President Trump is pressing pause on Project Freedom just hours after it was announced in order to allow for more diplomatic efforts to play out with Iran. The brief operation saw the U.S. Navy escorting ships through the Strait of Hormuz. Iranian state media says President Trump has backed down. Secretary of State Marco Rubio says other parts of the world are suffering more at the pump than the U.S. Addressing reporters at the White House Tuesday, Rubio said, while the U.S. doesn't rely on foreign imports for gas, we are vulnerable to global prices. New research shows that banning cell phones in schools has improved student mental well-being, but it hasn't improved test scores. More from Tammy Trujillo.
22: The nonprofit National Bureau of Economic Research looked at thousands of schools and found that grades and attendance haven't improved. About two-thirds of the states have laws limiting the use of cell phones on campus in some form or another.
10: Stock futures are on the rise before

0: with nearly 54% of the voters saying no. New Richmond's levy defeated with nearly 70% of the voters disagreeing. Franklin School's income tax falling with 65% voting it down. North College Hill's earnings tax levy falling at 56% disapproval. Southwest School's levy defeated with 58% of the votes. Mount Healthy School's earning tax passes with just over 51% of the voters approving. The Republican primary was called early with Vivek Ramaswamy set to battle Dr. Amy Acton for the battle for Ohio governor this November. Also, Republican incumbent John Husted will take on former U.S. Senator Sherrod Brown, the projected winner in the Democratic primary. That's a special election, and the winner will serve out the remaining 2 years of the term previously held by J.D. Vance. Your forecast is next on 55KRC, the Talk Station.
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6: The rain is moving out and leaving us with some cooler air here for a couple of days. I mean, today we only end up at 60 with a mostly cloudy sky. Tonight we drop to 41, and then tomorrow's high only comes in at 58 degrees. We will see a partly cloudy sky, but then temperatures are going to end up a little bit milder as we head into the weekend. When it comes to rain, rain will be back for Friday night. That's your 9 First Morning Forecast. I'm meteorologist Jennifer Ketchmark on 55 KRC.
7: 45 degrees right now at 55 KRC the Talk Station. Time for a traffic update.
8: 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Southbound 75 continues to build through Westchester and through Lachlan. Southbound 71 now slow from Fields Erdl into Blue Ash. Northbound 471 backing close to Grand. Add an extra 10 northbound 75 from Turfway to town. Chuck Ingram, 55 KRC, the Talk Station.
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7: 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Hope you're having a happy Wednesday. I hope to see you at listener lunch today. Snow's Lakeside Tavern's the venue, and I appreciate those who've already chimed in. Let me know they are going to be there, and if you just want to sit down and enjoy some fellowship with some great people, you're in the best group of people possible with the 55 KRC listening audience. Love each and every one of you, and I always get kind of a boost after listener lunch. Go in feeling a little bit blue, but man, hanging out with my friends at listener lunch just puts a big smile on my face. It improves my day, and I'd like to think, given the people that show up regularly, that it improves their day as well. And nothing puts a bigger smile on my face than looking out at the crowd of people. So many of my listeners have found really close friends at listener lunch. You see the same groups of people sitting at the table together. They don't care one way or another whether I'm there or not. They're just there to enjoy each other's company. So join in the fun, Snow's Lakeside Tavern today. And feel free to call me. If you have a comment about the elections, maybe something that Jack Atherton said earlier, or a reflection, or a rather comment on Alex Triantafilo's comments from earlier in the program, you can find those podcasts at 55krc.com. And the number is 513-749-5500, 800-823-TALK, or pound 550 on AT&T phones. Bottom of the hour with Judge Anna Napolitano on free speech. You got to take the good with the bad, and can't you? Oh, you want to know how early people can show up for lunch? Someone just called in on that. Danny, thank you very much. The official start time is about 11:30. I have a lot of folks that show like at 11. You check when Snow's Lakeside Tavern opens. I could do that in a minute. But, yeah, some folks like to get there and get the lunch part out of the way early so they can mingle and talk with folks. And some people will show up after noontime. I know that my friend Submariner, Cribbage Mike, we play Cribbage from time to time. He will be at listener lunch today, which means I will probably be at Snow's Lakeside Tavern until about 1:30. Maybe even later than that. He waits till I'm done talking with folks. Oh, and speaking of talking with people, you know,
15: I'm the easy,

0: most easy to approach guy on the planet. If you show up at a listener lunch and I just walk around and talk, there's no speechifying going on. I don't stand in front of the room and make comments and statements. And that's because I have respect for the restaurant clientele. Not everybody that's at any given restaurant we're at is part of the 55 KRC listener lunch. So there could be a table over there that like doesn't want to hear a word that Thomas says, and I would be interrupting their lunch if I launched into some sort of speech in front of the room. So that's why I say, you got something you want to talk about, just walk up to me and say hi. I'll be happy to spend some time with you as well. I just feel bad from time to time, and I'll look around the room, and someone will come up to me and like, well, I was here the whole time, and we got to go now. I'm like, dang it, I meant to get over and talk with you. Get engaged. And again, all morning, I have been asking my listening audience to please pray for Joe Strecker. He had a medical emergency yesterday later in the day, so he's not here today. Danny Gleason's covering for him, as Danny always does a great job. But I got some good news a moment ago. At least I think it's good. I suppose the hospital wouldn't have sent him home last evening or late last night if he wasn't well enough to go home. So I view that as a positive step. I have no details whatsoever about Joe's condition beyond what I just told you, but since he is out and it was an emergency, that's why I'm asking for your kind prayers this morning. So, and early in the Mississippi James is on the line. James, welcome back, my friend. Good to hear from you this morning. Happy Wednesday, sir.
1: Hey, man, I come in peace, love everybody, and there's nothing you can do about it.
0: Share James' philosophy. The world will be a better place.
1: Hey, sir, James in the middle. You know, I just look at pendulum swing back and forth.
0: I know you do.
1: Now we can talk about the civil rights bill. We can talk about the gerrymandering. We can talk about the Southern Poverty Law Center.
0: Mm.
1: Now, all the three of those things came into play to try to combat something that was so unjustly. Now, when they got created, did they go too far? Did they swing too far? Hey, maybe so. That's up to the individual to decide that. But when you want to adjust something, do you throw the baby out with the bathwater? You know, and we sitting here caught in the middle of religion and politics, and a lot of that stuff is man-made, man-manipulated, and we sit here and have vitriol, hate for each other or themselves or whatever it's going down to. And I think we're missing the mark, you know. So we gotta get back to that middle, respect each other, and see where we can go from there.
0: That would be a good starting point.
1: Go ahead.
0: You don't have to reach complete agreement. You don't have to capitulate on what you believe in, but civility would be a nice thing in these crazy times we live in, James, right?
1: Well, you have to look at why do you believe what you believe in.
0: Yeah.
1: And I always use that example, that white European walking on water, and they told us that was Jesus and God's son. Well, we believed in that.
0: Yeah.
1: Now we know better than that. So you have to look out. If the picture and image was a lie, how much more is a lie?
0: Well,
1: and that's the reason I call people buffet Christians, you know.
0: James, I'll let you engage in theological discussions with my listening audience on a one-on-one basis. And, you're entitled to speak your voice here on the morning show. And I have never disagreed with your point about how could Jesus have been a white European looking guy when he came from that region of the world. We can certainly presume that he was a person of some color in any way. But as I pointed out, my understanding of how that image came about is because when you're trying to do marketing among an uneducated, illiterate group of people, which was pretty much all of humanity in the period of time after Jesus's birth and resurrection, if you're so inclined to believe, how do you sell a person of color to pretty much an all exclusively white European audience? If you want to spread the message, you have to have an image that they're inclined to follow. So is the image a lie? Maybe. I'll let people conclude for themselves again. I'm no theologian, but isn't it the message that they were trying to spread? And the message of Christianity, I think, is a good one. You know, the idea of assisting fellow man. You know, read the Sermon on the Mount if you don't remember what's in that. Had some good points about living life the right way. That's the point. So if you have to perpetuate a little bit of a white lie, white, isn't that funny? White lie to get the religion in place, if the religion ultimately benefits society, then maybe it was worth that exercise. Now, fast forward to a time where we're all literate. We have connections to all types of information. Maybe it wouldn't have to work that way. And I think we also, as it was pointed out this morning in Jason Riley's op-ed piece, I think we live in a post-racist world. At least we've made a lot of inroads, which means and suggests to me that if this concept of Jesus came up now and he was depicted as whatever he actually looked like, you could sell the message, even if it's a black image, to white people, because it's the message that's what's important, James. It's the message. So I appreciate it, though. Always love hearing from you, James, and I'll keep my fingers crossed that you and your beautiful bride might make it to Lister Lunch today over at Snow's Lakeside Tavern. Thanks for calling, James. Always a pleasure hearing from you. Yeah, and I did read the column from Riley earlier on the racial gerrymandering thing, and you know, as he pointed out, what's illegal is throwing race into the map drawing mix without specific evidence of discrimination. He does a great historical analysis. White people vote for black people all the time. It's modern times, we've kind of overcome the racial challenges. Black people are registered and sometimes show up in greater numbers than white folks. It's the message from the member who is running. It's the person running. Is that person going to represent my interests? The point being, Jason Riley, a black man, is making, it doesn't matter what your color of your skin is are you going to get a good representation? And my comment, going back to Joe Biden, if you don't vote Democrat, you ain't black. How insulting is that? Another sub-point he kind of made at the end of the article. So, something to be said on all that. Bobby, welcome to the morning show. Happy Wednesday.
2: Happy hump day. Happy hump day, my friend. Just there you wish are. Joe well, and thanks, Danny, for covering last minute. You know,
0: that's, amen.
2: That's good teamwork. That's about it. Just want to wish you well and have a good listener lunch today, and just wishing Joe well. You know what I'm saying.
0: I do know what you're saying, and let me get a real quick response from you on this, Bobby, because you usually mention firearms from time to time, and you and I are both big believers in the Second Amendment. Do you think the situation in Iran would be different if the citizenry was armed? Let's say we sprinkled 300 or so million AR-15s over the country there. Do you think the situation would be different? Would they be ruled under the thumb of an oppressive mullah?
2: I got a book for you that shows the pre-events and everything Ukraine, because they were not armed. It's no different in Gaza and everything. The poor Jewish state people over there, and they weren't armed. If you're not being able to protect yourself and protect your family, you're going to have problems when you have anarchy come about. And right now we're arming the Kurds, and have been for the last 4.5 weeks, up in the northern part of Tehran. So we're arming the Kurds right now to go ahead and help the population. They haven't advertised that yet, but no. That's a fact.
0: Yeah, well, and something in the back of my mind was suggesting exactly that. You know, we got CIA operatives literally in the four corners of the globe, and quite often they're the ones who ferry and facilitate the transfer of arms and other things to those who need it on the front lines. So, appreciate it, Bobby, as always. Look, Courage Mike's on the line. He's calling in right now. We'll get his call after the break. It's 8:15 right now. And speaking of firearms, 22-3 Route 42 between Mason and 11 is the place to be. 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
0: 10:09, first morning weather forecast. It'll be partly cloudy today, tonight, and tomorrow. With that out of the way, 60 for the high today, overnight low of 41, 58 the high tomorrow. Clear skies overnight, 41, and Friday we'll see a high of 65. Rain will show up, they say, sometime after 11 p.m. Right now it's 45 degrees. It is time for traffic.
10: 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Eastbound 275, now a few brake lights, Mosteller towards 42. Southbound 71 continues to build, slow above Field Zirtle into Blue Ash. Northbound 471's back into Grand, and add an extra 15 minutes. Northbound 75, Burlington Pike into town. Chuck Ingram, 55 KRC, the talk station.
0: .819 here, 55 KRC, the talk station. Happy Wednesday, 513-749-5500, 800-823-TALK. Go with pound 550. If you have an AT&T phone, feel free to call me up. Judge Anna Napolitano next on Freedom of Speech. Cribbage Mike, my submariner friend, looking forward to listener lunch today. Expecting to walk away with defeat, which is typical with me, but that's okay. I can handle it because I do beat you from time to time. Welcome back, my friend.
11: Thank you, Brian. Yes, looking forward to a hearty game. And my lovely bride and I, once again, are going to one of the Tri-State's establishments for the first time, one of the beauties of Listener Lunch. And I've been hearing a lot of good things about it. So looking forward to the fellowship, the food, and the game of cards.
0: Yeah, well, you hit the nail on the head. I really have enjoyed going to restaurants over the past, coming up on, well, it's 20 years I've been on behind the mic here in December, but for about 18 of those years we've been doing Listener Lunch. There are so many places I've gone at Listener Lunch I never even had heard of before.
11: And absolutely.
0: Snow's Lakeside Tavern happens to be one of those. My former salesperson, Debbie Howeller, is responsible. She assists me with lining these up, and she's the one that found Snow's. And apparently the folks at Snow's are really excited about having us today. I just know that I'm going to have a good time because the listeners like you are going to be there. So anyway.
11: Well, I have no doubt that we are going to make the Snow's staff day.
0: I hope so. I hope we don't overwhelm them. You know, there have been times, Mike, over the years yeah. where we show yeah. up and sometimes larger numbers. Typically it's, I'd say, average, what do you say, about 50 to 70 people, Mike?
11: Sure.
0: Okay, yes, well, and sometimes it's more than that, and the wait staff are like, what the hell happened? It's a Wednesday. Nobody's ever here on a Wednesday. So I'm pleased to help support the independently owned restaurants in the greater Cincinnati area. So, and I'm glad you're...
11: Well, I want to give a good... Go ahead. Yeah, I want to give a big shout out to all the poll workers in the tri-state area, but predominantly I have a special place in my heart for my group out here in Claremont County that spent 15 wonderful hours together yesterday. And, you know, just talking about listener lunch, Brian, that's kind of what my group reminds me of. You got 16 dedicated, like-minded people that want to assist in the election. But by law, we're 8-8 down the split, down the middle, and you would never know it. It's people getting along, facilitating the vote. And what was so heartening yesterday is for the, because about 80% of my team is there, you know, every May, every November. But there's usually one or two due to, you know, for whatever reason, I can't have 100%. So then we get new people. Yesterday, I had a young gentleman who did a phenomenal job. 1 year out of high school, had another young lady. It appeared to be, I didn't want to ask her, but it appeared to be like early 20s. So it's so nice to see the youth getting involved as well. And another little anecdotal story, one of my voting location managers told me that she had a neighbor that was always skeptical about the election process here in Ohio. So she worked last November's election, and they had a discussion afterwards. And she told me there yesterday she had no idea and feels 1,000% better about the integrity of our elections here in Ohio.
0: Exactly. I knew you were going to say that. Changing the hearts and minds of the doubters out there. It is a well-oiled machine, and you're right. The Democrats and Republicans who work the polls do play nicely together. You know, it's kind of funny, Mike, on that note, when I handed my driver's license over and the woman that was working the polls pulled up the options I had, which were Democrat, Libertarian, or Republican slate, and as she rotated the screen to me to point out my three options to choose from, she had her finger pointing right at the Democrat ticket. And I obviously didn't hit that. I did vote with the Republican Party, right, even though I call myself a little libertarian. So I hit the Republican, and I don't know that her reaction was a negative reaction, but it looked to me like I kind of caught her off guard, and she wasn't really thrilled that I picked the Republican ballot, but she didn't say anything.
11: Well, and that's what I'm glad that they instituted this year with the tablet there, because before we used to have to ask them, and a lot of voters that maybe could use a little bit more education about the primary process, you know, very look puzzled at us, you know.
0: Yeah.
11: We don't go by what you voted for in the past. In fact, I had a nice discussion with a young man from Virginia who just moved into the area. He pulled an issues only ballot because he said he didn't know that what he could do. I said, oh yeah, here in Ohio, every you know, you pick the ballot you want. You know, you're not tied to it. It isn't like in some states where if you're a registered Republican or Democrat, you have to go down to the board and re-register. Yeah, so the beauty of yesterday being able to flip that screen and have four choices, Republican, Democrat, Libertarian, or just an issues-only ballot. Once again, power to the people.
0: Power to the people, and thank you for working the polls, Mike, and, of course, your service to our country. I will look forward to trying to beat you at Cribbage at Listener Lunch today. Snows, Lakeside Terror. I am too, man. Real quick, Joyce, we can take Joyce's call. Real quick, Joyce, got about a minute left. Thanks for calling this morning.
12: Hey, good morning, Brian. I also wanted to say I pray for Joe immediately upon hearing about his bad news.
0: Thank you.
12: You're welcome. I mean, the power of prayer is undeniable. But just real quick, all those school levies that didn't pass.
0: Yes.
12: You know, we voted against ours here. I'm up in Clark County, but you know what? If we were getting a return on our investment and the children could read and do math, they might. I mean, you know, they're producing children that can't read past the sixth grade level, and they're asking me for more money. For what?
0: Joyce, fair enough conclusion. I applaud your perception of the reality of that. Yes, if you're not getting what you expect from a school, which is core learning functions, reading, writing, and arithmetic, and what you're getting is actual political indoctrination, a bunch of left-wing nut job causes, that's not an environment you want your schools in. It's certainly not an environment you want your money going to support. Thank you, Joyce! Exclamation point. North College Hill levy failed. New Richmond levy failed, at least some of the local ones. Mount Healthy, years past. Fairfield failed. Just a few of the ones I got in front of me. Judge Anna Napolitano is coming up next. But first, let me give you a heads up. The Sharefax Credit Union Community Shred Day. That's coming up. 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
0: Channel 9 weather forecast. It'll be partly cloudy today, tonight, and tomorrow. With that, 60 for the high today. Overnight low of 41, 58 tomorrow. 41 overnight with clear skies Thursday night. Friday's going to be a dry day. About 11 p.m., they say rain will enter the area. We got some of the wet conditions coming in. High of 65 on Friday. Right now it's 46 degrees. It's time for Chuck Ingram's traffic update.
10: 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Southbound 75 continues slow in and out of Lachlan. Southbound 71's improving. Delayed times have dropped under the 10-minute mark. Inbound 74, still a bit slow above Montana towards 75. And northbound 75, better, slow between Buttermilk and Kyle's. Well, today is National Beverage Day, so why not just sit back and relax with your cup of tea, your cup of coffee, orange juice, maybe even something a little bit stronger. The judge is next. 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
0: 832, 55 KRC, the talk station. The judge. Of course, Judge Anna Napolitano, we are blessed. I feel I'm blessed. I know my listening audience is always interested in hearing what Judge Anna Napolitano has to say about these legal issues that we encounter all the time. Welcome back, Judge Anna Napolitano. Thanks for joining the show again.
1: Thank you. Thank you, Brian. It's a pleasure to be here. I'm not sure what Ingram was talking about.
0: Neither am I.
1: I do have a friend. I won't tell you who it is. A well-known public figure who has Sambuca with his espresso every morning, but he made me promise not to say who it is. Not me, because I wouldn't drink at that hour of the day. But
0: No. Hey. You got to wait till at least 10 o'clock in the morning to start getting your drink on, Judge. In these trying times.
1: I did throw a line about espresso in my column.
0: Good for you. And your column. You know what I wrote on the top of your column when I read it yesterday? And I think you made great points. There, but for the grace of God, go anybody that participates in social media in any way, shape, or form. If the government can go after you for a free speech post, and it's their decision about what constitutes, I guess, an actionable offense, we've got a lot of people that are going to be hauled in and be subject to criminal prosecution by the FBI. This is talking about James Comey's, I think, vile post about 8647, which everyone interpreted, as you point out in your column, 86, referring to basically killing something or not offering anymore, and 47, of course, a reference to President Trump. At least that's how many interpreted it. Judge Anna Napolitano, this is square in the wheelhouse of protected speech in this country.
1: It absolutely is. When confronted with this on the Sunday talk shows, Todd Blanche, the acting attorney general of the United States, said, well, we have more evidence that we can't reveal. Well, what more evidence do you have, and why can't you reveal it? How serious a threat did the government believe this was if they sat on it for a year and a half before they decided to do anything about it? This is little more than the president using the Department of Justice to make life miserable for a person who made life miserable for him.
0: Yes.
1: Jim Comey, and he was the head of the FBI. I mean, under Jim Comey's stewardship, Mr. Donald Trump, we're back in 2015 now, was surveilled by the government. I mean, this is now a well-established, at the time I made this allegation, I was excoriated at Fox, but it's now well-established that this happened. The president's animosity toward Comey is palpable and understandable.
0: As much as Comey's for Trump.
1: Pardon me?
0: I said as much as Comey's animosity to Trump. They're equal in their dislike.
1: That does not give the DOJ carte blanche to prosecute somebody for speech. Look, this was a stupid thing for him to have posted, but stupidity is not a felony.
0: Right.
1: Where we couldn't build enough jails.
0: Yeah, and I was thinking of literally almost every Hollywood celebrity who came out with something far more vile than what Comey put up. You know, the severed head of Donald Trump, you know, in that one so-called comedian's hand, and you know, the suggestions of violence toward Trump. Every single human being who did anything like that could be subject to the same kind of prosecution.
1: You're exactly right. So that's why the whole purpose of the First Amendment is to keep the government out of the business of speech. So if I'm haranguing a crowd and Hillary Clinton walks by and I say to the crowd, there's Hillary, let's get her, and the crowd descends on her, I have can be prosecuted for incitement to violence. But if I'm haranguing a crowd and I say, I wish somebody would get Hillary Clinton, and nobody is around there, it is absolutely protected speech. In Comey's case, there is no incitement produced by it. Therefore, the speech is protected. And no matter how vile, no matter how personal, no matter how off the wall it may be. That's why we have a First Amendment, to protect the speech we hate. The speech we like doesn't need any protection.
0: Yeah, and I think the worst example of hate speech we all can really point to and say no one agrees with that clown is that Brandenburg versus Ohio case where the Klan leader was encouraging violence against blacks and Jewish people. That is protected. Nobody likes the Klan. Nobody thinks we should, I say nobody with a broad brush, but you get the point. Right. If that's protected, right, you got to take the good with the bad. That's the point of the First Amendment.
1: Correct. The Brandenburg case, which took place not far from where you are now, is the classic defense of free speech. He's in Ohio. He encourages violence against blacks and Jewish people in Washington, D.C. No violence comes about. The Supreme Court says his speech was innocuous, and all innocuous speech is protected. And all speech is innocuous when there is time for more speech to rebut, reject, and neutralize it, which in the Brandenburg case there was. He was convicted in an Ohio trial court. His conviction was upheld in an Ohio appellate court. The Ohio Supreme Court refused to hear his appeal. He filed an appeal to the Supreme Court of the United States, which unanimously reversed his conviction. End of story.
0: It's on the books, and it's been the law since, 1969? So, with that in mind, I got to ask. Go ahead.
1: I also found a case I didn't know existed when doing my research of some kid. He was a kid at the time. He's my age now. Who, when drafted in 1966, said, as soon as the government puts a rifle in my hand, LBJ will be in my crosshairs. He was convicted for threatening to kill the president of the United States, unanimously reversed by the Supreme Court.
0: Now, of course, this isn't support for threatening to kill the president of the United States of America, but it is a reflection of how broad our free speech rights are protected.
1: Correct.
0: If you don't like that, then go ahead and move to the United Kingdom where you have no free speech rights.
1: Unfortunately.
0: Briefly, though, because you and I are speaking right now to a listening audience that I'm sure is not comprised of a bunch of James Comey fans, most notably given the Russiagate and all the links he has to that. Of course, he's subject to a DOJ subpoena in connection with that. All of our popcorn out, collectively waiting to find out what that reveals. But pivoting back to your comment about other evidence, well, you don't have all of the information in reference to Comey's 8642 post. Wouldn't that information be in the indictment or the criminal charge? What's missing here?
1: It's not, which is why those of us who monitor it for a living are questioning what the heck is Todd Blanche talking about. If they have evidence that he planned and plotted to harm the president, right, they're obliged to lay that evidence out in the indictment, and it's not there.
0: Well, I guess sounds to me like a motion to dismiss.
1: Well, a motion to dismiss is coming, probably on First Amendment grounds, and that will force the government to cough up whatever else it has. And then if it's anything substantial, and I can't imagine what it could be, but if it's something substantial and credible, then Comey's lawyers will have to deal with it, and I'll have to reevaluate what I said. Maybe this is not a First Amendment case, but on the basis of the indictment, the charge against him, this is pure speech, and it's absolutely protected. Well, it is speech and speech alone. It is unaccompanied by any other behavior alleged in the indictment.
0: Well, I will note that even if it is not a free speech case, ultimately, your comments provide a wonderful, or the indictment, based upon your perception, serves as a wonderful springboard to remind us how broad our free speech rights are. And again, thank God for it. Real quick here, if swirling in the background of all this is the burn bag stuff, the Russiagate bag that apparently on some level may reveal that this was a concerted, coordinated plot by folks in the Justice Department to go after Donald Trump. If that is true, and maybe some of the subpoena information and the research will bear that out, Is that a prosecutable offense, the coordinated effort to undermine Donald Trump?
1: Not anymore, because the statute of limitations is 5 years and it's passed.
0: Missed opportunity.
1: So, yes. Yes. It would have to have been done in the Biden administration or in the first year of the Trump administration. But it's more than 5 years since all this happened.
0: Yeah.
1: Why the Trump DOJ sat on it? It tells me either they had other priorities or there's no there.
0: Yeah. And this burn bag with all this juicy information, it sounds like it's a brand new breaking story. No, they found this last year. Even Cash right. Patel even said in an interview last year that you're going to see everything we found in that room one way or another. But as of at least the time of our current conversation, Judge Napolitano, I haven't seen any documents, and I don't believe that any documents have been released from that burn bag.
1: Worse than making a promise and not keeping it is making a promise that cannot be kept. I don't know why they keep boasting about what's going to come out, just like with Epstein.
0: Yes.
1: And then nothing is there.
0: I know. I wrote at the top of the article about that. Epstein files, question mark. Judge Ed Napolitano. Right.
1: Hey, did you know that the government released the JFK assassination files? There was nothing there.
0: Yeah.
1: Meaning the CIA or somebody denuded the files before they were released.
0: Yep. Well, maybe there's a room that's not on any blueprint where those documents are being held currently, Judge Napolitano, like this burn bag room. Judge Napolitano, it's Judging Freedom, the man's podcast. You got to check it out throughout the week. Judge Napolitano, who are you going to be speaking with today?
1: I have Professor Muhammad Mirandi, born in Alexandria, Virginia, now professor of literature at the University of Tehran, who comes on with me most Wednesday to tell me about life in Iran today. Professor Glenn Deason from Norway, who fills us in on the European reaction to the war in Iran and the war in Ukraine. Pepe Escobar from Beijing. And Phil Giraldi, the CIA agent whom George Bush kicked out of his office when he told him what we now all know is that Saddam Hussein did not have weapons of mass destruction.
0: Yeah, another regular guest on a Wednesdays on your show, as I've come to understand. Yep. We'll check it out. Judging Freedom. Yep. Judge Napolitano, tune in every Wednesday at 8:30 for the legal analysis from our dear friend, the Judge Napolitano. Have a great week, my friend. We'll talk again next week.
1: Back at you, Brian. Thank you. All the best.
0: Thank you. It's 844 right now, 55 KRC, the talk station. 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
0: One more time for the Channel 9 First Morning Weather Forecast. Let's sum up the cloud situation. That's partly cloudy today, tonight, and tomorrow. Today's high 60, overnight 41, high of 58 tomorrow. Clear skies overnight tomorrow night, 41 for the low, and a high of 65 on Friday. It'll be a dry day until around 11 p.m. when the front comes in, bringing us showers, which should be around, I guess, until Saturday morning. Anyhow, we'll deal with that when we get to it. Right now, it's 46 degrees, and it is time for Chuck's final traffic update.
10: 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Southbound 75 continues to run close to an extra 5 minutes in and out of Lachlan. Northbound 75, the heaviest between 275 and Erlanger and Dixie. Northbound 471 is clearing out, same for inbound 74. Chuck Ingram, 55 KRC, the talk station.
0: 8:51 here at 55 KRCD Talk Station. A few minutes left here. If you'd like to use up the time by calling in, I'd love to hear from you. 513-749-5500, 800-823-TALK. One more opportunity for Ask the Listening Audience. Prayers for Joe Strecker. He had a medical emergency yesterday. He ended up in the hospital. They did send him home at some point last night, and I was glad to hear that. That's a breaking piece of development this morning. I don't know anything about his condition or what led him to the hospital, but couldn't make it into work today, and that's bad enough for me and sufficient enough for me to ask for the power of prayer on behalf of Joe Strecker. So thank you very much for all those who helped out along those lines. Keep them up until we get Joe back. Right, Danny Gleason covering for Joe Strecker. Danny doing a great job dealing with the situation this morning. And, further to the point, Cash Patel, it's interesting because Cash Patel and Dan Bongino were both on Hannity's podcast talking about this, burn bag. And again, this has made it to the top of the news again, because this is something that we found out about last year, which has me scratching my head a la the Epstein files. So he's on the podcast, and he said more than one burn bag was found inside a secret room locked away at the FBI headquarters. Apparently didn't even have the key to the room. It wasn't even this room on the blueprints. It was sort of an interesting line of inquiry that they went on down that. And so the documents were not burned, and the burn bag name suggests that that's what it's for. You put the documents in the bag, it's intended to be destroyed, burned, or otherwise completely shredded up. So, question mark, how was it there? Some are saying, well, maybe it was they wanted someone, whoever they are, wanted the documents to be found. And the suggestions are it was the revelation of this Russiagate plot against Trump, the important word, because it was a lie. It's all been borne out through all the years we had to deal with Russia, and pencil neck Schiff and all the others screaming and yelling about how Donald Trump, was colluding with the Russians. It was all made up. Hillary Clinton paid for the dossier. It was all made up dossier, and boy, wasn't it front page headline factual information when it came out, and you were lied to. So if this burn bag has in it what Cash Patel suggests and what Dan Bongino also suggests, he even felt his life is on the line. Dan Bongino, he said he walks around every day worried about it. This is our government? This is the kind of thing I never, ever, ever, ever would have believed for a moment. We're better than that, aren't we? Maybe not. But what of the documents? That's what I'm saying. They're like the Epstein files. Documents stuffed in burn bag at FBI headquarters may be to be made public. Headline from the Epoch Times, November 30th last year, where they reported sensitive documents found in these burn bags at FBI headquarters will all be made public. Quote, FBI Director Cash Patel, you're going to see everything we found in that room in one way or another, be it through investigation, public trial, or disclosure to Congress. So we're going to put those in the category of the Epstein files, I guess. Now, maybe that since they've issued a subpoena to Comey about his role in the 2017 intelligence community assessment on Russian election interference, maybe some of these documents we'll use when he is deposed or otherwise hauled in front of Congress to talk about this. But I was a little disheartened to find out that in spite of the fact this could have been a criminal claim brought against Comey or anybody else involved in trying to basically overthrow Trump, impeach him based upon fraudulent information. And some of me really, really, really hopes that Judge Napolitano is flat out wrong, that the statute of limitations has passed on that. And there's something else that you can fester in the back of your mind and contemplate. If they had all the goods, why wasn't a challenge or a case brought beforehand? Why wasn't it the first order of business when Trump was sworn in January? I can't answer that question, but it sure is really gotten under my skin this morning. 8:55, Alex Triantafilo, High Republican Party Chair, joined the program this morning to talk about the outcome of the primaries. And the takeaway from that, we are going to have to show up in November and vote. Do everything you can to show up in November and vote. Maybe join Donovan O'Neill, Americans for Prosperity, AFPAction.com. Donovan joined the program to talk about just that this morning. Sandwiched in between. Brilliant, as always. Big picture with Jack Atherton. We had the Claremont County Veterans Service Commission, Steve Belzo, talking about Memorial Day fast approaching, remembering those who gave the ultimate sacrifice and service to this great country of ours. And finally, of course, Judge Napolitano. 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It's a fun time. Danny Gleason, thank you for covering for Joe. Appreciate your prayers as well. Folks, have a wonderful day, and don't go away. Glenn Beck is next.
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16: 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My name is Manuel De Lilla, former political operative turned journalist.
18: 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Together, we unravel the web of deception, exposing the dangerous forces at play in Malta.
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22: Iranian state media says President Trump has backed down in the Strait of Hormuz.
1: Trump on Tuesday said the U.S. was pausing its military operation intended to help guide commercial ships through the critical waterway. Iran hailed the move on social media and posted on X, Trump backs down. Six of seven GOP incumbents in the Indiana legislature have lost their primaries. The incumbents lost to challengers endorsed by President Trump after the Indiana lawmakers refused to redraw congressional maps to give Republicans an edge in the November elections. The Pussycat Dolls are canceling all but one of their North American shows, part of their upcoming reunion tour. It's all over reported poor ticket sales. They'll still perform June 6th at a Pride Festival in Los Angeles. They say that refunds to the North American shows will be issued automatically. I'm Michael Kastner.
2: Hi, it's Chuck Douglas. You know what gets a lot of people stuck with weight loss? They treat it like a thought instead of a decision. I need to do something. I'll get to it. Maybe after things settle down. And that can go on for years. That's why I like Reclaim by Awaken 180. It takes all that vague someday thinking and turns it into something real. 10 weeks, a clear plan, a real finish line. Not wishful thinking, action. And I can tell you firsthand that

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1: Glenn Beck is on.
2: Hey, we've got a couple of other people that are now in court because they want to kill the president. Oh, what a surprise. Been arrested. It's just another Wednesday in America, apparently. I want to talk to you a little bit about ideological possession, because that is what's really going on in the country. We're also going to talk about the car kill switch. I don't know if you've even heard about that. All

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1: Let me ask you something. How many different places do you have to go right now just to understand your business insurance? And I don't mean to buy it. I mean to actually just understand it. Because for most people, business insurance is not one thing. 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
12: Mail order access to an abortion pill is being restored by the Supreme Court. For now, the High Court issued an emergency order Monday to give the justices more time to consider the issue. More from Tony Waterman.
13: The order from the Supreme Court allows pharmacy or mail order access without in-person doctor visits to continue for another week as lawyers send arguments to the court. Manufacturers of mifepristone argue the drug is safe, but conservative states say mailing the drug weakens their abortion bans. Medication abortions using mifepristone now account for a majority of abortions in the U.S., blunting the impact of the overturning of Roe v. Wade in 2022. Since then, nearly half of all U.S. states have implemented bans or restrictions on the medical procedure. Tony Waterman, Washington.
12: President Trump claims the U.S. destroyed seven small Iranian boats. Earlier Monday, U.S. Central Command leader Admiral Brad Cooper said the military destroyed several vessels that fired on U.S. warships in the Strait of Hormuz. Former New York City Mayor Rudy Giuliani is in critical but stable condition, battling pneumonia. More from Mark Mayfield.
14: Giuliani was rushed to a South Florida hospital on Sunday with a severe respiratory issue that required a ventilator. His spokesman, Ted Goodman, says the 81-year-old is now breathing on his own and is being monitored as a precautionary measure. Goodman also says Giuliani was diagnosed with restrictive airway disease following his exposure to toxins at Ground Zero after the 9/11 terror attacks on America, adding complications to any respiratory issues. I'm Mark Mayfield.
12: Secretary of State Marco Rubio will take over for Caroline Leavitt as press secretary today. Leavitt is out on maternity leave to give birth to her second child. Rubio will host the first White House briefing without Leavitt. I'm Michael Kastner.
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0: We were just, thank you for hanging out with us, talking off air as we often do. But here's a little bit of basic math for you. And I'm curious, I'd like to get some feedback. But let's say you live in New York City and you make $10 million a year. There are not very many $10 million a year earners, but many of them would be associated with Ken Griffin. So let's think about that for a minute. You pay in New York City, Buck, you well know, not because you're making $10 million, but because you've had to pay these taxes. 114%, if you make $10 million, that's $1.4 million a year that you are paying in New York City and federal taxes. That is $1.4 million a year. It doesn't take very many guys, they're mostly men, but can be some gals too, who make $10 million or more deciding, screw it, I'm moving to Tennessee, Texas, or Florida. You get a $1.4 million pay raise on a $10 million salary. Think about that. You can move to Nashville, Miami. You can move to Houston,
1: Dallas.
0: You're
1: thinking about it in terms of a lot of money, but Clay, think about it in terms of, I mean, you know, for people that's an extreme high earner, that's a 0.01% earner. But in New York City, people are going to hear this, they're going to go nuts. But making $500,000-$700,000, that's very standard for finance for people who aren't even particularly senior. And you, that extra $100,000 that you get matters a lot.
0: Hugely. But I mean, think about it. There aren't that many of those guys. And when you leave, you take that $1.4 million a year or that $140,000 a year or that $50,000 a year that you otherwise were paying. It's gone forever. And you extrapolate that into the future. And it is devastating for public policy. New York has, what, a $5 billion shortfall now? And Mamdani's response to that was, I'm going to tax the people who are successful even more, such that now he has run out of town one of the most successful people to have connection in New York City. It is suicide. It is political suicide. It is suicide for those cities. And I think, again, this New York, California, Illinois, get out of town. You guys are in trouble. I'm telling you, if you can, Florida, Tennessee, and Texas, we are going to thrive in these states, the likes of which you have never seen. Just wait for it. It's going to be crazy to see. I'm telling you, it's a big one. 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

0: Welcome back into Clay and Buck. Clay, do we still have Don and Christy? Because they were on.
1: Yes.
0: Let's hear from. Well, first let's hear from Don in Iowa. What's going on, Don?
2: Hi guys, thank you for taking my call, Clay and Buck. Been listening to you both in the show and individually for years.
1: Many thanks.
0: Thank you, sir. Excellent taste.
2: Yeah, thank you. I'm a truck driver.
0: Actually, we love our truckers, man. We love you guys. 3 hours a day, so many of you. Sorry, keep going.
2: Well, I appreciate it. I'm actually in Missouri now. I've crossed state lines heading down for delivery. And you guys were talking about Mamdani and socialists or Democrats not understanding capitalism, and I want to respectfully disagree. When they asked Willie Sutton why he robs banks, he said, because that's where the money is. And Democrats absolutely understand capitalism, but as Margaret Thatcher once said, so the problem with socialism is you always run out of other people's money. And
0: thank you for calling in, Don. It is a great quote. I think to clarify a little bit there, appreciate your call. Thank you for listening. We're saying that they don't understand how business functions. We understand that they understand that capitalism creates a lot of money. They're thieves. I believe our friend Jesse Kelly just recently, I saw a clip of him. He's like, you got to understand, they just want to take your stuff. Like they have the thief mindset. And that is true. They just want to take your stuff. They want to come up with some rationale to take your stuff and say that it should go to them or someone else.
1: And then the math here does ultimately matter, because that's why I'm focused on people who, it's not a surprise, the more money you make, the more taxes you pay. Unfortunately, because of federal income taxes, all of us are required to pay a lot. If you're in the top 50% of earners, you pay a lot of federal income tax. Bottom 50% pays nothing. In fact, many of them actually get our money given to them. That's a whole nother story, all right? But on the actual tax for local jurisdictions, when you leave, there aren't that many people, when you actually look at the raw numbers, who make massive amounts of money that are funding New York City, LA, Chicago. 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

0: Welcome back in, Clay Travis, Buck Sexton Show. Appreciate all of you hanging out with us. Buck is running out. He is headed to D.C. Producer Ali said Rush used to say that he has top secret meetings, so Buck will be engaged in top secret meetings, but he will be on the show tomorrow from D.C. So just FYI, he's headed to the airport. We have got a ton of you that sent us awesome talkbacks, and I want to make sure that we run through many of these because so many of them were super interesting, and I'm scrolling through. Guys, let's just start, if we can, with, with A, I believe, which is the first of the talkback crew. And this is Frank in Arizona. And we were talking about brilliant military maneuvers, and so many of you have talked back. Cut A.
1: Yeah, Frank in Arizona. It's a little before our time, but anything Alexander the Great ever did was probably the most brilliant tactician that ever lived. Usually about 20,000 men in his army going up against hundreds of thousands, if not a million men in Persian armies and Oriental campaigns.
0: We were talking about American military maneuvers, but yes, Alexander the Great, kind of a significant military figure. Sean in San Diego, cut B.
2: The greatest move in military history, I believe, is done by Brigadier General Buford. He stopped the advance of the Southern troops at Gettysburg to give the Union the high ground in that battle.
0: Oh, man. I could talk all day about the Battle of Gettysburg. That is my wheelhouse. I did Civil War sleepaway history camp at Gettysburg back in the day, and that was absolutely just every aspect of that battle. Super interesting. I would point out that Buford may have chosen the battleground of Gettysburg, but it was the failure of Ewell to take Culp's Hill on the first day when there was no one there at all on the top of it, because Ewell had taken over. This goes into the weeds for Stonewall Jackson. They had split that corps, and Stonewall Jackson would have taken Culp's Hill. And frankly, I think the South would have won the war if Stonewall Jackson hadn't been killed, shot by his own troops at the Battle of Chancellorsville after what I argued was maybe the greatest military maneuver of all time. I think Stonewall Jackson at Gettysburg, Lee wins that battle, and the South may well have won the war. I did want to clear up one thing that I said yesterday. I got the name wrong of the general that was in charge at the at Bastogne, who was refusing to surrender, and a lot of you have continued to weigh in there. I said Mad Anthony Wayne. Mad Anthony Wayne was a Revolutionary War general. And if you go back and look at the Battle of the Bulge, it was a different Anthony McAuliffe, for responsible for saying nuts. Somebody emailed me that. A couple of you did. I got the general wrong there. So I got Anthony right, but not Anthony Wayne, Anthony McAuliffe. That may be the nerdiest, of the corrections that we've ever had. I'll play some more of those cuts for you before the show is over. We're going to be joined by Frank Siller of Tunnel to Towers, and we'll talk about the 25th anniversary of 9/11 and what he has planned for that 25th anniversary of 9/11 when we come back. But I want to tell you, now is the time to save a bundle on your cell phone bill, and you can do it with Pure Talk. 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
4: 55 KRC. What happened to Thomas Massie? He used to represent Kentucky, but then he flipped. Massie started out as a conservative Republican, but now he votes with liberal Democrats on hiring more Border Patrol agents. Massie voted no on building the border wall.
5: He flipped.
4: Massie voted against funding Trump's border wall. And Thomas Massie was the only Republican to vote against Israel and not condemn Hamas terrorism.
5: The only one.
4: Thomas Massie flips to vote with Omar Tlaib and AOC again and again.
5: Massie votes against Trump and against Kentucky. Thomas Massey's a flipping disaster.
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10: 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You really felt it this winter because it just kept on coming. 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
12: The mothers of those who serve in the military have been honored by President Trump and First Lady Melania Trump today. They hosted a group of military members at the White House to mark Mother's Day, which is Sunday. The First Lady said, "Today is the day the country holds the mothers of those who serve in the highest regard." The president added, "There's nothing more important than military moms." The U.S. and Iran could be closing in on a memorandum to end the war. That's according to multiple reports, which cautioned the Trump administration said talks could fall apart at the last second. Meanwhile, President Trump issued a warning to Iran and said the bombing will start again if a deal isn't reached. Elsewhere, Project Freedom has been paused, which was the process of the U.S. guiding vessels through the Strait of Hormuz. An American entrepreneur and media mogul, Ted Turner, has died at the age of 87. He founded CNN and TBS and owned the Braves, the Hawks, and a pro wrestling company, and also gave away $1 billion to create the United Nations Foundation. I'm Chris Caraggio.
13: 55 It's days on the chilly side this afternoon as clouds will slowly start to decrease. We'll get to around 60 degrees for a high. Back down to the low 40s tonight with partly to mostly cloudy skies. We get some more sunshine for your Thursday. Temperatures, though, still only top out around 60.
14: 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I'm meteorologist Cameron Hart. 55.

0: on you and race out to your master spa because
1: no, but I did put my one suit on and roll out there with the dog and the kids and all the things.
0: I didn't say your one suit or bikini. I didn't say either one. I'm just saying you didn't put your towel on.
1: Not that suit. I'm talking about your snow suit, bro.
0: Oh, okay. Sorry. I didn't know you're talking about the snow. Did you go out in the snow in your snow suit?
1: I did. I had my boots, my hat, my gloves.
0: That's only because Liam made you, because you still have a 10-year-old. I mean, that's brutal.
1: Oh. That's a lot.
0: I used to have to take my kids down a hill in my backyard, and, you know, I thought it would be really cool and had a sled and had a nice big hill. And then my daughter was like 3 years old, and she got snow on her face. She did not like it. Maybe we're out there all of about 2 minutes and racing inside to get her some warmth and hot cocoa. I promise I'll get you hot cocoa if you just stop crying. Just
1: stop crying, please.
0: You just stop crying. What do you want? Meanwhile, my son is like, again, dad, again, again, again, again, again. I take him to Disney World and we go on Space Mountain and he'd be like, dad, again, again. Now, at the time, my radio show initially was syndicated by ABC Disney.
1: That's
0: and
1: right.
0: So when they sent me to Disney once a year and I have to go, and I came to hate hearing, you know, have a magical day. I hated it. And I hated it. So but what are you laughing at?
1: You're starting to sound like me. It's pretty funny.
0: You know, you get on the phone with somebody like, can I order some, let me see. I want to order a cheeseburger, French fries. I definitely need a glass of vodka because I can't handle all the magical day
1: then
0: stuff.
1: Then it'll be magical.
0: Then it's going to be really magical. And can you send it up sooner rather than later? Appreciate it. Yeah, have a magical day, sir. But when I would go there, and I know I'm only saying it now, but I, at the time when it was happening, I was humiliated because, and they were being nice. I'm not being critical of them being nice, but because I'm in the public eye, they freaked out every time that I would go. And so I would have guides and security surrounding me the whole time. And you remember I told you these stories, and it would be my kids wanted to go once a year, and I'd have to go to, you know, the Animal Kingdom and the Grand Floridian and this hotel and that hotel. I had to try them all out. And then I would talk about it a little bit on the air. That was, and in exchange, I basically got a free vacation.
1: Yeah.
0: It was part of my deal. But they had all these security people, all of these guides. Now, here's the worst part. The guides, there was no waiting online if you had a guide. And you can actually, and this is a trick, if you ever take your kids to Disney, you can pay for the guides. I've sent people there and paid for them to get guides because they didn't have FastPass in the early years. Then FastPass just started coming online just as I was, you know, saying, I can't take it anymore. I'm not going back to that place no matter how much you pay me. Although I have to go back sometime soon, which is a different story for a different day.
1: All right, then.
0: And, but they would take you the back way onto every ride. I mean, in other words, you'd cut the line and it was terrible. I mean, if you went on Splash Mountain or you went on Space Mountain, my son, and I don't blame him, you know, he's 5 years old and he'd have to sit in the front seat. Like, for example, on Space Mountain, and it's like wrecking my neck. No wonder why my neck is still a wreck. And, you know, it's whipping you in this direction, that direction. So we'd get to the end of the ride and inevitably my 5-year-old son, and it's very hard to talk a 5-year-old out of what they want. Daddy, again, again, again, again, again. I'm like, oh gosh, I can't take this. So inevitably I'd give in and say, can we go one more time? And sitting behind me in seat number 2, because he had to sit in the front seat, you know, were the guides. They had to, can you imagine? That's your full-time job, to go on the rides every day and tell everyone to have a magical day. It was horrible.
1: I could never do that in a million years. Like, it's so sick on those rides. I would be the worst person for that
0: job. You know what the hardest thing to get at Disney is? A beer. I mean, they couldn't get a beer. And then the worst part, you would observe human behavior. And don't take this the wrong way. I know now we have GLP-1, what Trump calls the fat shot. I mean, Americans overall are really not healthy and very overweight. And the people that least need it are walking around with either a turkey leg or a funnel cake? And I talked to Levin one day. He's at Disney. I said, "How are you having a magical day?" And I'm like, "Please tell me you're not eating a turkey leg and a funnel cake." He goes, "Well, it just so happens I got a funnel cake." Can't make it up. And then you go to Splash Mountain, and it's the same scenario. You know, you're in the front seat. You have the guides taking the next seat. You have people that have waited online for hours. You go down Splash Mountain. My son would get to we'd pull back up. We're supposed to get out, and you would actually get in on the other side, and all the people that have been waiting forever, like, who the hell are these people? And Dumbo was the worst. You'd wait 2 hours. It's a 90-second ride. 90 seconds. And, you know, my kids would be like, again, daddy, again. What am I supposed to do in that moment? Now, I used to just hide. I got to the point where I felt so embarrassed doing it because I didn't want special treatment that I just would hide. But I had no choice because they would insist that I had all this security and all these people. What was I supposed to do? What would you do?
1: Yeah, I would take the hookup all day, every day.
0: You wouldn't give a rip what anyone else thought.
2: Just for some reference, the lines recently at Disney have been upwards of, for certain rides, 300 minutes long. So when you're getting to the front of the line, if you had to sit with a 5-year-old and a 300-minute wait, that would be really bad.
0: Okay, and then people see you walk in where people walk out, the exit, and then walk right onto Dumbo. And they've been waiting 3 hours to get onto Dumbo. Now, they have fast-tracked it all. You can actually set up an appointment for these rides. You know that, right?
2: You can. So you have to pay for it. Yeah, you can.
0: You have to pay for that. You have to pay for, I guess you can fast pass, right? You do that. But I think you can only do it for one or two rides at a time. I'm not sure. I haven't been there in years and years and years and years and years. Do they serve beer? Because I'm scheduled to go there.
2: I believe they do. I don't know if they have it in Magic Kingdom.
0: Well, they got to fix that. They need to serve beer. And then at that time, I smoked cigars. So I'd find like there's one park area, a little park area, and I'd sneak out when no one was looking. And I'd go and, you know, take a few hits off of my cigar. And like, I think I started inhaling it because I needed so much nicotine to just calm me down by the time I heard Magical Day one more time. And I'm not dissing the play. Now, kids love it. In fairness to the kids, if it's them, it's like, okay. But after you've been there 20 times, you just can't take it anymore. It's just too much. Why am I getting this reaction? I sound like a spoiled brat, but it was part of my job. It was nothing I could do. I had no say. Man,
1: you know what? At the end of the day, if anybody had that opportunity, they would take it because it really is for your kids. And so if you are a parent who has the opportunity to skip the lines, you would do it for your kid. Me? Hell no. I would never go to Disney. There is not enough money in this world. My kids know it. We're never going.
0: So that's just another thing you're going to deprive your son Liam of.
1: Those are a bunch of liberal lunatics.
2: Well, with the way you just described it, can you blame her? I mean, you just talked so poorly about the place for 10 minutes.
1: No, Disney is woke as a joke.
0: I am saying for kids, it is heaven. For parents, it's hell. That's all. If they serve beer, it would be better. If you could set up an appointment time for all the rides that you want to go on ahead of time, that would be better.
1: Listen, once they had dudes with beards dressing up as Cinderella, I was out. Have a nice day. I'll take my money somewhere else.
0: What's wrong with that?
1: God, how much time do you have? You got all 3 hours for me today? Forget about it.
0: I don't know. But I did. There was a part of me that was embarrassed. And then people would recognize me doing it. And I'm like, oh, no, this is humiliating. I don't live this way. It's kind of like those people, famous people that say, don't you know who I am? I mean, like, just shut up. Just shut up. And it just is not my style. And I just got to the point I'd have my nieces and my nephews take the kids on the rides and just like I'd hang out at a distance because I didn't want to be associated with it. I felt like it just was so unfair. I felt it was terrible. I just felt the double standard. Now, if you're an elected official, you're a president, you get everything taken care of. Now, I say that, and then meanwhile, next week I'm going on Air Force One, which I imagine is going to be a little bit better treatment than, you know, going on China Air to go visit President Xi. We've been trying to get an interview with President Xi. So far, we've not heard back from President Xi. I am shocked. Aren't you surprised about that?
1: Yeah, no. Mm-mm. He's very busy ruling as a communist. He's got other things on the agenda.
0: Yeah, I think you're probably right. I don't know. By the way, Dow over 50,000 again. NASDAQ is at 25.8 today. I mean, we have the economic numbers are insane. I got, you know, Trump's economy. Every number we've gotten for the last number, ADP, private sector, job growth, up dramatically more than anticipated. It's always more than anticipated. U.S. home sales rise more than, quote, expected, which means that would indicate a gradual improvement in affordability. I know gas prices are complicated, but as soon as this issue is resolved with Iran, that's going to change too. And I mean, the economy is showing amazing resiliency. Price of a barrel of oil down dramatically again. We'll get into the updates on Iran in just a minute. The president's saying that, and by him stopping this escorting through the Strait of Hormuz, something is going on. I don't know what. I've called a lot of people. They said, just stand by, stay tuned. Let's see what happens. There is some optimism out there. And that's being communicated to me. All right, Linda, we love Greenberry cereal. Peter Harris's family, best cereal you'll ever have. They have Greenberry pancake mix if you like pancakes. And of course, they have Silver Pala pasta sauce that Linda can't say properly. And it is by far the best pasta sauce you'll ever have in your life. It's rich. 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The official foods of the Sean Hannity Show, Greenberry cereal. And Linda, how do you say it again?
1: There's only one way to say it. Silver Palette pasta sauce.
0: There's no such thing as sauce, but Silver Palette pasta sauce. And hopefully most of you can decipher that.
3: 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Right now.
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0: Hey, you've been hearing me talk all about the 6-hour P365, the number one selling concealed carry pistol in America, the one I carry every single day. 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
0: iHeartRadio. You need one day. And you need to take Liam, just to be
1: fair
0: to Liam.
1: No.
0: You do.
1: No.
0: But I think if somebody actually said to you, if you were at Disney, have a magical day, I think you may punch them.
1: It's kind of ridiculous, I have to be honest. But it's not their fault. They're paid to say that.
0: They have to say that. One of the
1: I think the worst expression of salutation in the English language is the following. Are you ready for it? You're not going to believe what I'm going to say. What? Have a good one. What does that even mean? Have a good what? Have a nice day. Have a good night. Have a good one. Such a stupid thing to say. That I hate.
0: Have a good one. Have a good day. I mean,
1: don't say that. Is it so hard for you to say have a good day, have a good night?
0: A squared, B squared, C squared. If someone says have a good one, have a good, that means have a good day. I mean,
1: or just say have a good day like a normal person.
0: You can't interpret it because your brain can't.
1: I don't need to interpret it.
0: Around it.
1: Use the English language.
0: Oh, good grief.
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23: The U.S. and Iran are reportedly getting close to agreeing on a memorandum that's aimed at ending the war. That's according to multiple reports, which cautioned that the Trump administration said talks could fall apart at the last second. Meanwhile, President Trump issued a warning to Iran and said the bombing will start again if a deal isn't reached. Elsewhere, Project Freedom has been paused, which was the process of the U.S. guiding vessels through the Strait of Hormuz. American entrepreneur and media mogul Ted Turner has died. A news release from Turner Enterprises said the founder of CNN and TBS passed away today at the age of 87. In the world of sports and entertainment, Turner owned the Atlanta Hawks, the Atlanta Braves, and a pro wrestling company, WCW. He also gave $1 billion to create the United Nations Foundation. Turner dealt with health issues in recent years, including a progressive brain disorder and pneumonia. President Trump praised Turner in a Truth Social post, calling him one of the greats of all time. I'm Chris Caraggio.
24: 55 KRC, tri-state weather. It stays on the chilly side this afternoon as clouds will slowly start to decrease. We'll get to around 60 degrees for a high. Back down to the low 40s tonight with partly to mostly cloudy skies. We get some more sunshine for your Thursday. Temperatures, though, still only top out around 60. That's your 9 First Warning Forecast on 55 KRC. I'm meteorologist Cameron Hart.
25: 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Westbound Fort Washington Way, there's still an accident now blocking the right lane between 71 and 75. Northbound Dixie Highway, new crash in, that's before Ross Road. And southbound on Springfield Pike, there's still an accident, that one near Riddle Road. I'm Eddie Zellick with traffic.

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5: Wearing a blindfold. Would you do this? Probably not. It's one risk obviously not worth taking. Some risks aren't as obvious, yet could be just as deadly, like the risk for type 2 diabetes. 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
8: Kentucky Governor Andy Beshear freezing the state's gasoline tax. And several Cincinnati school districts saw their levies fail in yesterday's primary election. 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
10: Mail order access to an abortion pill is being restored by the Supreme Court. For now, the High Court issued an emergency order Monday to give the justices more time to consider the issue. More from Tony Waterman.
11: The order from the Supreme Court allows pharmacy or mail order access without in-person doctor visits to continue for another week as lawyers send arguments to the court. Manufacturers of mifepristone argue the drug is safe, but conservative states say mailing the drug weakens their abortion bans. Medication abortions using mifepristone now account for a majority of abortions in the U.S., blunting the impact of the overturning of Roe v. Wade in 2022. Since then, nearly half of all U.S. states have implemented bans or restrictions on the medical procedure. Tony Waterman, Washington.
10: President Trump claims the U.S. destroyed seven small Iranian boats. Earlier Monday, U.S. Central Command leader Admiral Brad Cooper said the military destroyed several vessels that fired on U.S. warships in the Strait of Hormuz. Former New York City Mayor Rudy Giuliani is in critical but stable condition, battling pneumonia. More from Mark Mayfield.
12: Giuliani was rushed to a South Florida hospital on Sunday with a severe respiratory issue that required a ventilator. His spokesman, Ted Goodman, says the 81-year-old is now breathing on his own and is being monitored as a precautionary measure. Goodman also says Giuliani was diagnosed with restrictive airway disease following his exposure to toxins at Ground Zero after the 9/11 terror attacks on America, adding complications to any respiratory issues. I'm Mark Mayfield.
10: Secretary of State Marco Rubio will take over for Caroline Leavitt as press secretary today. Leavitt is out on maternity leave to give birth to her second child. Rubio will host the first White House briefing without Leavitt. I'm Michael Kastner.
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0: to wrap things up for today. Hannity tonight, 9 Eastern on the Fox News Channel. We'll check in with Governor Ron DeSantis, Newt Gingrich, Greg Jarrett, Ari Fleischer, Jason Chaffetz, Vivek Ramaswamy, Clay Travis. Set your DVR tonight, Hannity on Fox, 9 Eastern. We'll see you then back here tomorrow. Thank you for making this show possible. Born on America's Darkest Day, September 11th, 01, the Tunnel to Towers Foundation has been helping American heroes ever since. Heroes like Fire Captain Andrew Donner, inspired by the bravery of New York City firefighters on 9/11, Andrew devoted his life to serving his community. He rose through the ranks of his fire department, training rigorously and leading with courage. And after a very brave battle, Andrew lost his life to lung cancer caused by occupational toxins. Now, the 25th anniversary of 9/11, Andrew's story is a reminder of the profound impact that day has had on our nation, our heroes, and their families. Andrew leaves behind a beloved wife, Jessica, their sons, his parents, and sister. Now, Tunnel to Towers was able to honor Andrew by paying the Donner family's mortgage. We can help more families like the Donners. 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The letter T, the number 2, the letter T.org.
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8: Mail order access to an abortion pill is being restored by the Supreme Court. For now, the High Court issued an emergency order Monday to give the justices more time to consider the issue. More from Tony Waterman.
9: The order from the Supreme Court allows pharmacy or mail order access without in-person doctor visits to continue for another week as lawyers send arguments to the court. Manufacturers of mifepristone argue the drug is safe, but conservative states say mailing the drug weakens their abortion bans. Medication abortions using mifepristone now account for a majority of abortions in the U.S., blunting the impact of the overturning of Roe v. Wade in 2022. Since then, nearly half of all U.S. states have implemented bans or restrictions on the medical procedure. Tony Waterman, Washington.
8: President Trump claims the U.S. destroyed 7 small Iranian boats. Earlier Monday, U.S. Central Command leader Admiral Brad Cooper said the military destroyed several vessels that fired on U.S. warships in the Strait of Hormuz. Former New York City Mayor Rudy Giuliani is in critical but stable condition, battling pneumonia. More from Mark Mayfield.
10: Giuliani was rushed to a South Florida hospital on Sunday with a severe respiratory issue that required a ventilator. His spokesman, Ted Goodman, says the 81-year-old is now breathing on his own and is being monitored as a precautionary measure. Goodman also says Giuliani was diagnosed with restrictive airway disease following his exposure to toxins at Ground Zero after the 9/11 terror attacks on America, adding complications to any respiratory issues. I'm Mark Mayfield.
8: Secretary of State Marco Rubio will take over for Caroline Leavitt as press secretary today. Leavitt is out on maternity leave to give birth to her second child. Rubio will host the first White House briefing without Leavitt. I'm Michael Kastner.
11: Weird.
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0: the surge in short-term trading behavior, you know, the kind of notion that I'm going to jump in and jump out of things, not betting on any fundamentals or not because of not looking at innovative products or more efficient ways of doing things, but just jumping in, jumping out. And he's kind of likening it to a church with a casino attached is his the way he phrased it. You know, he's always kind of he's made references to that before about the modern markets. But basically, he's saying in this case, the casino side has come a little more prominent than the church side. He says, you know, and I'm quoting here, that's not investing. It's speculating. It's just gambling, just totally gambling. And he's talking about one-day options trading and other high-frequency strategies that are gaining popularity among retail investors. I'm not shocked by any of this, Bob. I think that we have conversations like this from time to time. Every now and then, clients will read an article or, you know, their cousin's brother-in-law will say they found such and such strategy or whatever, and they're curious about it. And I've never had anybody really lean in and say, I want to bet the farm on this, but they do ask the question to say, what's wrong with this? And we can usually find something, you know, where it just doesn't make any sense because, you know, at the end of the day, we are asset managers. And if these were profitable strategies, we probably already would have been well aware of them. And I think people kind of ignore the downsides here in terms of the risks that are involved. And not to mention when you're goofing around with, I think the extreme examples we get when people start sniffing around this stuff is they'll say, I just found this cool strategy. And I'm going to do it in my Roth IRA because all the bazillions of dollars I'm going to make are going to be tax-free. And that's a great thought. The only problem is when it goes the wrong way on you and you have to sell at a loss, then all of a sudden you have not only not gained anything tax-free, you have lost something you can't deduct because it was tax sheltered to begin with. And you've given up some of the limited amount of capital that you're ever allowed to put in a Roth in the first place. I'm going a little off script there, but that's just when somebody comes to me with these things, that's usually how the conversation goes. Do you see the same thing?
1: I do. I think for retail investors that get enamored by any kind of strategy or short-term trading, you know, type of thing that has been successful in the short term, people tend to think that's going to work forever. And that's where people can really get into trouble. I think people underestimate the volatility involved with trying to do these short-term trades themselves. The volatility is just massive. And I think that's the point Mr. Buffett's trying to make here. I think peeling it back even further, I think the real point he's trying to make, he made another quote. He said, over the last six decades in markets, only a small number of years offered meaningful investment opportunities. And what he's really saying here, as he is sitting on nearly $400 billion in cash, and that's billion with a B, and I don't think this is a secret to anybody who follows Mr. Buffett and the way he invests. He is a long-term value-oriented investor. And this dude has made the most money, you know, when he strikes when no one else wants to get involved and there's, you know, fear and everything else. And I go back to the housing crisis, Brian. I know you remember this back in 08 and 09. You know, we had banks like, you know, Citibank, Fifth Third, you know, trading in the low single digits. And believe it or not, back then, good old General Electric was virtually on life support. I mean, they were looking at taking TARP money. There were rumors that General Electric was actually going to go bankrupt. Who stepped up to write the huge check to get them back in business? Warren Buffett. And I don't quote me on the exact percentage, but I think he got 12.5%, you know, dividend paying preferred stock. Boy, was that a great investment back in 08, 09 timeframe. If you fast forward to today, this is how this guy has made billions upon billions of dollars. He is a long-term buy and hold value investor. And the people sitting in their basement trying to trade, you know, in and out of GameStop three times a day, that is a completely different world. And that's, I think, what he's calling out here. He's a value investor, long term. It requires discipline, patience, and an attention span rather, you know, longer than 7 minutes, which really doesn't equate to people in our TikTok culture today.
0: Yeah, and honestly, when I have those conversations I was referencing before, that's really what people are. They're just interested in looking for something for just a quick hit or something like that, and that's just not the way that's just not the way it works.
1: Well, let's move on to the second guy that weighed in here and a very well-respected name on Wall Street, Jamie Dimon, the CEO of JPMorgan Chase. And today, I mean, let's face it, he's one of the most influential voices on Wall Street, if not the global markets. He, too, has been striking a notably cautious tone

0: for different reasons than Mr. Buffett. He's been warning that inflation may not cool as quickly as markets expect, which could mean interest rates stay higher for longer, something that puts pressure on both stocks and the broader economy, you know, over the long term. Bryant, you and I have been talking about this exact same thing, you know, for months and months now. I've told you, I follow that 10-year Treasury, you know, note every day. And, you know, I don't think, you know, and I don't want to get into politics or anything else, but the Fed wants interest rates at 2%. I don't think we're going to get there for a while because, you know, let's face it, this company or this country is $30 trillion in debt. And people are not they're going to want to yield on treasury bonds in order to buy U.S. debt. And I think we're stuck with a little bit higher interest rate environment that people might have bargained for here. And I think to me, that's what Mr. Dimon is calling out here.
1: I think you're exactly right. So he's basically just saying markets are a little too comfortable right now. And after we've had this strong run, you know, it seems like investors are thinking of a relatively smooth path forward, you know, and I think that's what you're getting at there. He's essentially saying there's more speed bumps than the market is acknowledging. That's definitely what you just said. So look at you on the same level with Jamie Dimon.
0: I'm not on the same level. I've told you, I've said on this show numerous times, I think this guy is a smart operator, very good manager. Not a bomb thrower. He just calls balls and strikes. And I think for that reason, he's very respected out there. And I think he's hitting the nail on the head here.
1: Yeah.
0: The key for the economy, if I may, Brian, mm-hmm. is just, you know, if we are going to have inflation at 3% and interest rates kind of where they are for the foreseeable future, what's going to be required in order to grow the economy and grow the stock market is we're going to have earnings growth that outpaces interest rates and inflation. And we are getting that at least right now. I mean, we continue to get earnings growth in the low to mid teens. And if we can continue to do that through innovation, productivity gains, all that, the market could still go higher. But I think what Mr. Dimon's pointing out here is, hey, you know, the cost of capital, whether it be interest rates and inflation, are higher as well. So we got a little bit bigger hurdle to get over if we want the market to continue to hum going forward. That's how I read his comments.
1: Yeah, and let's go into some of the detail and what's triggering his thoughts. So part of this is because we are in somewhat, and I don't want to say uncharted waters, but we're in waters we haven't seen in a long time with regard to debt versus the economy. Government debt is now bigger than the entire economy, about $31.2 trillion in public debt versus $31.2 trillion in GDP. So that means we owe more than we're generating on an annual basis. So that's important. That's how economists judge sustainability. We have seen this before, though. After World War II, we were above that as well, but we grew our way out of it with economic expansion and lower spending and all that kind of stuff. As of right now, the trend is a little bit the opposite. Debt is growing faster than the economy. You know, the key difference this time, we didn't rack up this debt fighting a global war. It's coming from structural deficits. And what that means is we just consistently spend more than we take in. This is not a Republicans versus Democrats thing. This is just an every stinking person we elect to Congress who takes this approach. That's how we've gotten where we are.
0: Yeah, if you go back and look at the growth of the U.S. debt, Brian, I love to look at these charts and study history, and I know you do as well. I mean, go back and look when this thing really started to get out of hand was in the early 80s. That's when our debt to GDP ratio really started to spike. So to your point, this is not a Democrat-Republican issue. This is just American government getting hooked on spending money, cutting taxes, and spending more than we take in. It's not sustainable. All right, let's move on to the most interesting commentary here in this segment, our good pal Elon Musk. Talk to us about what Elon Musk said recently, Brian.
1: Well, you know, speaking of somebody who really lives on a different planet and talks more and more like that's literally going to be the case here at some point. But what he said was, and I'm quoting this, don't worry about squirreling money away for retirement in 10 or 20 years. It won't matter, right? So, Elon, this is coming from the world's wealthiest man, and I'm going to go ahead and say that people aren't going to agree with him. It's easy to be a trillionaire and, you know, never have to really not worry about, you know, where the next billion toll payments are coming from. So, that this is just what he's getting at is that things are just going to be so efficient, and because of technology and artificial intelligence and all that kind of stuff. Saving for retirement will be irrelevant, he says. The services will be there to support you. You'll have the home, you'll have the healthcare, you'll have the entertainment. The way this unfolds is fundamentally impossible to predict because of self-improvement of the AI and the accelerating timeline. Now, let's listen to what he just said there. He basically said everything's going to be wonderful. You're never going to have have any concerns or worry about this stuff again. However, it's impossible to predict. Well, I'm pretty sure that's exactly what he's doing. So in other words, he's really just making noise again without really any structure or reality behind it. I think things are going to be very different. I think he's right there, but I think he's making way too much of a prediction. Even he himself acknowledges that it's kind of really just about impossible to do that.
0: Yeah, I mean, he's one of the, let's face it, he's one of the most impactful innovators in world history. I mean, the guy's brilliant. He's made, huge strides in multiple industries. I've heard it. This is just not a soundbite, claim he's making. I've heard him interviewed, Brian, in recent weeks and months where he's gone so far as to say most people aren't even going to need to work anymore because of AI, the economy will be so efficient that it will be able to generate a universal income for most people, and we'll just have everything we need and operate, and the machines will give us everything we need and want. It's very interesting, not somebody to hitch your financial plan to over the next 5 to 7 years. Here's the Allworth advice. Not all market voices carry the same weight. Learn to separate disciplined insight and financial planning from attention-grabbing noise before you make large financial decisions. Coming up next, the key to making the wealth transfer in your family a smooth one. 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
0: 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Straight ahead, what to do with a $600,000 inheritance, Roth conversions made simple, and the estate planning mistake blended families can't afford to make. We've talked before, Brian, about the massive $84 trillion wealth transfer already underway from the baby boom generation. But tonight, we've got new data from UBS that suggests this isn't always smooth sailing. The wealth transfer has begun, Brian. Talk to us about how that's actually working for families.
1: So coming from UBS, UBS is one of the largest financial institutions out there. It's one of the few remaining traditional wirehouses, which doesn't really mean much to the average person, but it's kind of the big, huge financial institution has a lot of different facets. They work with people, including some of the more old-fashioned ways too. But according to UBS, 33% of wealthy families have already started that wealth transfer process. About 17% say they're just beginning to think about it, and 6% haven't started. Only about 5% say they have completely transferred the wealth. Now, that's an interesting thing, because that would imply that those 5% of people are either destitute or dead. So I'm not sure exactly what those 5% of people are talking about. What they've also uncovered, though, is some communication issues. Frequently, now, stop me if you've heard this before. I think we deal with this just about every other meeting. A lot of parents wait until children are adults to begin having wealth-related conversation. That leads to greater tensions because deeper misunderstandings, because kids don't really have a good grounding at that point. Those adult kids don't have a good grounding of where all this came from, how it was built. All they know is that it has existed in the background and have supported them. Along those lines, about 44% of those survey respondents say they first discussed wealth in early adulthood. About 37% did it in their teenage years, and only about 17% of them had those conversations in childhood. So most of the time, people are still waiting until the younger generation has reached adulthood to talk about these details.
0: Yeah, Brian, and I'm interested in your take on this, but I think, you know, having raised three adult sons, my wife and you could sit somebody down, you know, when they're in the fifth or sixth grade and start talking about wealth transfer. They can't comprehend that. They're thinking about when their next baseball practice is, or, you know, what they did on recess today at school. I think the important thing to do with the young people is get them used to managing a little bit of money and working, doing something to generate money, save some, spend some, give some away, start to teach them proper habits of handling money. You know, then when you get into high school, college, and people can understand a little bit about how money is actually earned and accumulated and all that, I think then that's the time to maybe sit down and start talking about, you know, the estate plan and how that might work, again, for folks that, you know, have accumulated a large sum of money. The thing that surprises me sometimes, Brian, in meeting with clients, is the number of folks that just never even bring up the subject of money with their kids. And they just keep accumulating, and then they go and do estate planning documents and then prepare to die and basically say, well, here it is. Good luck. Hope it all works out. And I think that it doesn't make sense to me, because people have worked so hard to build and work and accumulate these funds. I would think that you'd want to be a little better steward of it in terms of how it is handled in the next generation. But some people, I guess it's just an uncomfortable topic to bring up. What do you find when you're meeting with folks on this?
4: I find the extremes, right? People have either had very open conversations with their kids or none at all. And I can always tell when somebody comes in that I've never met before. First of all, if I haven't met their children, that probably means there haven't been any discussions because the kids barely know that there's an advisor relationship. A lot of times those parents haven't wanted to, they want to keep things private for whatever reason. Just the way they were raised. You didn't talk about money, and by God, we're not going to do it either. But I can tell when those kids come in, they just don't have any idea when we're settling an estate. What is all this stuff? What does it mean? And these people are of an age where it shouldn't be too much of a shock to them. On the other hand, I've got sometimes have adult children settling their parents' estates who come in, and they've obviously been involved directly. And a lot of times I've even met these people before they inherited those assets. And it's very clear the decision-making processes between those two groups are very, very clear. One is a little more informed and the other one isn't. One kind of knows how to handle a windfall, and the other one's a little bewildered by it and struggles to kind of make sense of all this. So people are looking for help. That's good. Good to hear too, because they're looking for smarter answers here. So again, going back to the survey, the bulk of those inheritors who were polled, about 79%, said experience and expertise is at the top of their wish list for an advisor. Well, go figure. I would hope that's there. But at least they're acknowledging the fact that they need some help there. Somebody who looks at it all day, every day. More than half say they want an advisor who can not only build a trusted relationship with them, but across their generations. And again, having been through this, I can say that comes from being blindsided and the enormous stress that comes from, first off, losing a loved one. That's what triggers that whole estate settlement process to begin with, but also then the stress of trying to unwind things that you really didn't see coming, had no idea, no time to prepare for. What was, what did mom and dad want done with these things, if anything? Was it laid out explicitly in their estate planning documents? Was all that stuff discussed in advance, even if at a very high level? Or are we just winging it, trying to guess what mom and dad wanted from beyond the grave? So rapport is also important. About two-thirds of these folks say they want a strong personal connection with that advisor. So again, none of this is really rocket science, but the important thing is none of these people said, I want somebody to beat the market by 50% every year. I think there's a lot of rational thinking going into, oh my gosh, there's so much more involved here than just taking a pile of money and making it a bigger pile of money.
0: Yeah, Brian, and to just piggyback on your point, I mean, what I tell people all the time, you don't have to give the kids the exact number. If you don't want to give them that, just talk about the concept. Make sure they're prepared to handle money, even if they don't know how much money they're going to inherit it in the future. Here's the All With Advice. Don't just plan the transfer of your wealth. Plan the conversation that makes that transfer successful. Well, warmer weather is here. Is the local housing market heating up too? Our real estate expert explains whether it's time to buy or sell next. 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
28: On the night before Halloween in 1975, 15-year-old Martha Moxley was murdered in the Tony Bellhaven neighborhood of Greenwich, Connecticut. She was rich and beautiful and loved by all who knew her. For decades, despite intense media scrutiny, police failed to make an arrest. In 2000, 25 years after Martha's murder, her one-time neighbor, Michael Skakel, was arrested. He'd been 15, like her, at the time of the crime. He was also a cousin of the Kennedys.
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28: 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I read the articles. Of course Michael Skakel killed his next-door neighbor Martha Moxley. He beat her to death with a golf club. I knew it. And if you followed the case like I did, I bet you knew it too. My name is Andrew Goldman. I've been a journalist for 30 years. I got involved in this case in 2015. But here's the thing. 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
0: You're listening to Simply Money, presented by Allworth Financial. I'm Bob Sponseller, along with Brian James, joined tonight by our real estate expert and good friend of the show, Michelle Sloan, owner of REMAX Time. Michelle, thank you as always for carving out some time for us tonight. Pretty open-ended question for you right now. Now that the weather's warmed up, the leaves are all on the trees, the sun is shining, give us an update on the real estate market in Cincinnati and how is Cincinnati doing versus Ohio versus the whole United States of America. What's going on out there, Michelle?
33: Well, it's extremely interesting because as I was doing my research, I know what's happening in Cincinnati and we're busy and it's wonderful. It's a great busy spring market in Cincinnati. But when I did my research, Cincinnati is blowing away the rest of the country and the rest of the state of Ohio. So let me put this into a little bit of a perspective as the Cincinnati market is moving and grooving. We have inventory. Inventory is going up, which is always a good thing because we have more buyers than sellers still. And so new listings were up like almost 5% in the last 30 days. So that's a good thing. More homes are coming on the market. And in the Cincinnati market, the homes are only sticking around, the ones that are priced well and they're ready to go, meaning they're updated, clean, decluttered, all of the things that we talk about. They're selling in 12 days or less. And I am
0: so people
33: seeing
0: are
33: that
0: people
33: as well.
0: Are listening to you, Michelle. They're doing all the stuff you've been telling them to do for the last 90 days, right? They're actually
1: white ceiling fans. All the brown ceiling fans are gone, replaced with white ceiling fans. That's what you taught me last month.
33: Let's go. And then if we compare that to Ohio statewide, it's interesting because the average days on market in other areas of Ohio is 47 days. So Toledo, Columbus, Cleveland, those areas are definitely not selling as quickly for as high of the prices as we're seeing in Cincinnati. So real estate is local. And we say that, and it drills down to the neighborhood. You know, we talk about the big picture in Cincinnati and Northern Kentucky. And so those areas are quite busy right now, which is a good thing. The prices are up. If you are a seller, that's a good thing. Put your house on the market. It's spring. There are a lot of buyers out there looking right now. And we are getting multiple offers again. Now, we're not getting multiple offers like 10 or 20 multiple offers like we did 5 years ago. We're getting two or three multiple offers, maybe four or five, depending on what type of home that you have, where it's located. And again, real estate is always local. And I'm going to just jump right in and talk about the nationwide and the numbers that are happening there. You know what? It's not nearly as good. The big national story is that there's very little inventory improvement. The homes are sitting much, much longer around the country. The national median days on market is 41 days as well, just like other parts of Ohio. So it's just really, really interesting that Ohio itself is stronger than the rest of the country. So if you live in the Buckeye State or Northern Kentucky, I'm going to go ahead and throw you in there. You're in a good position right now when it comes to real estate.
1: So, Michelle, why? I am so confused by this because it just doesn't seem to match up. Is Cincinnati just, you know, are people just discovering that Cincinnati is a pretty cheap, pretty nice place to live? I mean, we love to wave the flag and talk about how wonderful it is here. I get that. But I mean, are people really uprooting themselves and bringing themselves to Cincinnati? Otherwise, why would it just be people moving from one side of town to the other, driving prices up or keeping them where they are? Or is population expanding in the suburbs?
33: I mean, we are steady Eddie. You know, it can always count on good old Cincinnati because we are. That's the thing. We have great jobs that are moving into the area. We have lots of opportunities and, you know, we have great arts. We have so many good things to talk about and it's just a place where people want to live. And the nice thing is, you know, we are continuing to be just that Midwest, nice, good, safe place to live in comparison to other communities around the nation. The other thing, though, I do want to touch on today is we are still fighting our mortgage interest rates just a little bit because the average 30-year fixed rate is 6.5%. It's 6.45%. So it's up there, and that's what's keeping everybody just a little bit on the even keel, so not really swinging one way or another. Cincinnati's steady. We're doing great. Nationwide, not as strong, but still okay. It's not like there's no big drama going on in the world of real estate. Let's put it that way.
0: All right, Michelle, in the couple minutes we've got left, I'm curious, who are the buyers out there today? Is there one segment or demographic segment that is heavy on the buy side versus sell side, or is it pretty much spread across the board in terms of size of house, age of buyer and seller? What's going on right there right now in terms of who's buying and who's selling?
33: Absolutely. The buyers right now are the people that are 60 plus, looking to downsize or right size their home. And though the people in that demographic have cash, they've been sitting on equity. They've been living in their home for 20 years. They're ready to downsize. They feel as if the market is right. But if I could tell you right now, I have a half a dozen buyers looking for the exact same property. They're all looking for a ranch style home with most people don't care. They don't want a lot of yard either to take care of. We're just tired. So ranch homes are going like lightning right now. So ranch homes are very much in demand.
0: Ranch homes with no shag carpeting, right, Michelle?
33: No, you better get rid of that before you sell.
2: And the brown ceiling fans, don't forget. Again, I'll never forget that hot tip from Michelle Sloan. Ceiling fans must be white at all times.
0: All right. Well, hey, we're going to leave it there for tonight. Hey, always great to get great news about the greater Cincinnati area. I love the fact that, you know, no matter what's going on out there in the world, in the economy, everybody loves living in Cincinnati and the Northern Kentucky area. One of the best real estate environments in the whole country. And Michelle, thanks for all your advice. And I know you're out there ready to help everybody get their next home in good old Cincinnati. 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
37: Three staccato cries of Mayday and an eyewitness report of a mid-air explosion is about all that is known this morning of the British Columbia air disaster, which yesterday claimed 52 lives.
38: I really want to know what happened, and it makes me extraordinarily angry. But it's always been a big secret.
39: You look at the four leading suspects.
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0: You're listening to Simply Money, presented by Allworth Financial. I'm Bob Sponseller, along with Brian James. Do you have a financial question you'd just love for us to answer? There's a red button you could click while you're listening to the show. If you're listening on the iHeart app, simply record your question and it will come straight to us. All right, Brian, get ready for Bill in Montgomery. Bill says, I'm turning 73 next year and my IRA is sizable. I don't need the income. What's the most tax efficient way to handle those pesky required minimum distributions?
2: Well, this is a very favorable, but it's still a tricky position. You got a large IRA. You don't need the income. Congratulations, by the way. And approaching required minimum distributions, that means you are age 73, as you say. For some people a little younger, it could be 75. The IRS forces you to start paying taxes on those assets. So the game is minimizing the tax drag and preserving that flexibility for heirs without blowing the whole thing. So here's the very first thing I'd be looking at. If you are charitably inclined, if you're already giving money to charities, then reroute how you do that. And you actually could do this now. Once you hit age 70 and a half, you can do something called a qualified charitable distribution, which is up to $100,000 a year, has to go directly from your IRA to the charity. So you're going to fill out a special form with your IRA provider to do this. It counts towards your RMD. It is excluded from taxable income. That actually makes it better than a deduction. It's like it never happened for the purposes of calculating the income off your other taxes. And then it also reduces your adjusted gross income. That's going to help with Medicare, IRMA surcharges, and taxation of Social Security. Those are important things. So that's probably the first thing. If you are charitably inclined, look into QCDs. And you can do that now, even though you're not quite 73 yet. That kicks in at 70 and a half. That's the old RMD age, which they did not increase when they changed the age at which you were required to do those distributions. You still get that charitable opportunity starting at 70 and a half. Another thing to be thinking about, well, if this doesn't help you particularly, but for those of you who might be thinking about this, sounds like me in the future, start looking at Roth conversions before, and you can actually do them during your RMD years, but they have to come out after the RMD. So you cannot convert the RMD. That has to come out and stay out. But anything on top of that, you can still do. That's a math problem. Talk to your advisor, your accountant, to figure out whether that's beneficial for you. We're going to change to Anita in Lawrenceburg, who recently received a $600,000 inheritance. She's not sure how to integrate that, Bob. She's thinking about investing it all at once or spreading it out, or maybe the heck with it. Let's just use it and blow up the rest of that mortgage. What do you think for Anita?
0: Well, Anita, I would factor that inheritance into your long-term financial plan. And here's what I mean by that. Everybody has a risk tolerance, you know, in terms of how they really like to asset allocate, you know, and that's different for everybody. And that relates to your question about the mortgage. If you've got, you know, a real low 2.5-3% mortgage that you've had for a while, you know, almost in all cases, and Brian, I know you've said this to many clients this year, you know, that 3% mortgage is one of the best assets you have, you know, using other people's money to invest. Now, on the other hand, if you're sitting at a 5.5-7% rate, and you've got a relatively low risk tolerance or don't want a lot of money invested in the stock market, that's when I think you want to aggressively, you know, pay down that mortgage. You want to factor in cash flow needs, retirement, all that. In terms of whether to drop that 600 grand into the market all at once or do what, you know, the phrase that gets thrown around all the time is dollar cost average, believe it or not, if you've got a 10-15 year time horizon, in almost every case, it makes sense to just drop it all in and invest it all at once. I know that is emotionally counterintuitive, but that's kind of how the math works. If you still don't like that answer, there's nothing wrong with just staging that $600,000 in over a reasonable period of time. Take advantage of the ebbs and flows in the markets. And, you know, as you said, Anita, and I love the word you used, integrate that money into your overall financial plan. Great question. All right, we got time for one more. Chris in Kenwood, Brian, he says, our advisor mentioned Roth conversions, but the idea of voluntarily paying taxes now is really hard for me to swallow. How do we actually evaluate whether that's a good trade-off for us?
3: Well, that's a completely normal reaction. Roth conversions do feel like writing a check to the IRS on purpose, because that's literally what they are. You are voluntarily giving the IRS money that you wouldn't have to otherwise. The only way to think about it is this is tax arbitrage, right? You're not going to make a dime on day one of this process. You are sacrificing dollars now in exchange for lower taxation later. So the thing to think about is compare your tax rate today versus later. So today's rate is going to include your current marginal federal bracket, state taxes, if anything applicable, and your IRMA Medicare surcharge effects, if that's a thing for you. Your future rate is going to be RMD driven income in your 70s and your 80s. Whatever your survivor status is, if you're a single filer, you're going to hit those higher brackets faster. That's a thing, and also just your other sources of income as well. So the idea is, I'm going to go ahead and pull some taxation forward so that I can control some of these things. If you're in a position where you've got a significant an IRA already, then remember, it's going to continue to grow, and you're only going to be sitting, you're kind of a sitting duck for all they have to do is change the marginal brackets. They don't have to put new taxes in place. All they got to do is just raise the rates. And if that's something that happens due to the situation we find ourselves in as a kind of a spendy country that can't afford itself, then a lot of that's going to hit those RMDs really, really hard. And you have to think about, what is my IRA worth now, and what's it going to grow to over the next years and decades. So the Roth IRA conversions make an awful lot of sense in that particular case.
0: All right. Brian was recently approached by a client about how to handle a potential private equity investment deal through a group of friends. He's going to give us his take on how to handle that whole situation next. 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
0: You're listening to Simply Money, presented by Allworth Financial. I'm Bob Sponseller, along with Brian James. Well, Brian, I know you were recently approached by a client saying, hey, a bunch of my buddies and I are thinking about joining forces to put together a private equity deal. How much of my portfolio should I put into that? I can't wait to hear your answer, because the first thought that goes into my mind is, what could possibly go wrong investing in a private equity deal with a bunch of friends? Fill us in on your advice.
3: Well, the friends part is the scary thing. So yep. Because that tends to be where you might sacrifice something. So again, it could be a great business idea, but just know what you're getting into, right? So first off, we're going to set the friends aside. Let's talk about what private equity is. In this context, it means it's illiquid. The money's probably tied up. You should consider it gone for at least 5 to 10 years. It's going to be very concentrated, right? So this is some kind of small entity. Otherwise, it would be a public entity, probably smaller. So it's going to be concentrated in one particular industry or one particular, you know, area or product, something like that. You're not going to get a whole lot of reporting. You're going to get valuations maybe once a year if you're lucky, once a quarter if they're paying a lot for accountants and so forth. Very, very, very manager dependent. Obviously, you are betting completely on the people running it, not the product or not the service that they're looking to provide. That's going to be very different from, say, a private equity fund that has the ability to go research and spread risk and spread all these things over a lot of different opportunities. So the allocation isn't really how much PE, how much should I have in private equity? The question is really how much illiquidity and concentration risk can my plan absorb? That's the big one. So these truly need to be dollars that you can truly say, I don't need to draw on these to go buy a car or take that vacation in the next 3 years, because that's not what these dollars would be for. So the way to think about this, is if we're in a conservative type of arrangement, then for the rest of your assets, then there's nothing wrong with investing this way. Maybe 10% of your assets, worst case 20% on private arrangements, but not one. For something like this, this is literally, I would treat it like one stock. I would say maybe 5% of your overall net worth, just to kind of dip a toe in there. Because again, this is just one investment. It can go any direction. And again, you're going to have a lot of conflicts with friends, unless everybody can truly stay arm's length away and let whichever friend is running the whole show, you'll kind of deal with it. So Bob, let me ask you, how have you responded when that question has come up for you?
0: Well, the same way you would, I'll just add the whole friends component is a big deal, meaning, you know, we need to know who the decision makers are here, because let's face it, Brian, you put 5, 7, 10 people in an investment deal, I don't care who you are, everybody's going to have, regardless of what they say on the front end, everybody's going to have a different definition of liquidity, when they want their money out of it, what's a good return, all that. And it's just very difficult to get friends on the same page, you know, because if you're looking at a 5 to 10 year holding period, there's a lot that can happen in the intervening 5 to 10 years in the overall economy, people's, you know, personal, financial, and family situations. Just be careful getting involved with a bunch of friends, because if somebody doesn't like the way this thing's being run, you could lose a friendship over trying to make a few extra bucks on a 5% allocation of your portfolio. 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
15: Mail order access to an abortion pill is being restored by the Supreme Court. For now, the High Court issued an emergency order Monday to give the justices more time to consider the issue. More from Tony Waterman.
16: The order from the Supreme Court allows pharmacy or mail order access without in-person doctor visits to continue for another week as lawyers send arguments to the court. Manufacturers of mifepristone argue the drug is safe, but conservative states say mailing the drug weakens their abortion bans. Medication abortions using mifepristone now account for a majority of abortions in the U.S., blunting the impact of the overturning of Roe v. Wade in 2022. Since then, nearly half of all U.S. states have implemented bans or restrictions on the medical procedure. Tony Waterman, Washington.
15: President Trump claims the U.S. destroyed seven small Iranian boats. Earlier Monday, U.S. Central Command leader Admiral Brad Cooper said the military destroyed several vessels that fired on U.S. warships in the Strait of Hormuz. Former New York City Mayor Rudy Giuliani is in critical but stable condition, battling pneumonia. More from Mark Mayfield.
17: Giuliani was rushed to a South Florida hospital on Sunday with a severe respiratory issue that required a ventilator. His spokesman, Ted Goodman, says the 81-year-old is now breathing on his own and is being monitored as a precautionary measure. Goodman also says Giuliani was diagnosed with restrictive airway disease following his exposure to toxins at Ground Zero after the 9/11 terror attacks on America, adding complications to any respiratory issues. I'm Mark Mayfield.
15: Secretary of State Marco Rubio will take over for Caroline Leavitt as press secretary today. Leavitt is out on maternity leave to give birth to her second child. Rubio will host the first White House briefing without Leavitt. I'm Michael Kastner.
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22: 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I'm George Camel here with Dr. John Deloney, taking your calls at 888-825-5225. Carson is in San Antonio up next. What's going on, Carson?
23: Hi, thank you for answering my call.
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23: So I learned about Dave Ramsey last year, and I've been following the debt snowball. I paid off over $40,000 of credit cards, cars, and wedding debt last year.
22: But congratulations, man.
23: Oh, thank you.
22: Just breeze by that.
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11: You may be ashamed because they have nothing bad to say about us. I like that. Be above reproach. Warren Buffett said it takes 20 years to build a reputation and 5 minutes to ruin it. If you think about that, you'll do things differently. Amen. Kelsey is in Atlanta up next. What's going on, Kelsey?
12: Hi. Thank you so much for taking my call.
11: Sure. How can John and I help?
12: Yeah, so I am currently leasing a vehicle, and I am so excited to get done with it. My plan was to buy a beater car once the lease is up, but I have another 11 months to go on it. I'm currently 5,000 miles over already. Oof. What I'm supposed to be.
11: Yes. What are they dinging you for that? What's the fee?
12: It's 25 cents a mile. So by the time I figured on average how much, on average how much I drive, by the time I turn it in, I'm looking at an extra $5,000 I would pay for the overage on the mileage. So my question is, should I go ahead and buy a beater car right now? I'm thinking in the range of $5,000 to $6,000 and go ahead and park my leased vehicle, go ahead and just let that ride out, and then I'll have, pretty much I'm allocating my money to spending it on a beater now instead of giving it to a dealer at the end of the lease. Would that make sense?
10: That's a great question. Could you go buy the car outright?
11: Yeah, what's the early buyout amount?
12: I could. It would be a little north of $40,000.
11: Goodness gracious, right now, what are you driving? Yeah.
12: Right now, it is worth $29,000. It is an EV, and so it's depreciated immensely.
11: Ouch. So yes, you'd have to pay $40,000 to get it, but then if you sold it, you're $11,000 underwater.
12: Correct.
11: Immediately.
10: Wait, they're charging you 25 cents a mile on an EV?
12: Yes.
10: Wow.
11: Should be illegal.
10: That should be.
11: Okay, what EV is this? What's the make and model and year?
12: It's a Volvo C40 Recharge, and it's a 2024.
11: Oof. All right, I'd probably put this in the stupid tax category, but you're saying, hey, yeah, I'm probably, instead of paying $5,000 in penalties, because you're going to continue to go over the mileage based on your commute?
12: Absolutely, yes.
11: You're saying just park it. I'd rather just use that $5,000 to get me a beater car so that when all's said and done, at least I have a working vehicle.
12: Yes, that's kind of where my mind's at. Of course, it kind of it breaks my brain a little bit to have two vehicles at the same time, but circumstantially, this is kind of where I'm at.
11: Yeah, I mean, that is a pretty wild solution, but it makes sense in my head, and I'm trying to think if there's other scenarios. I'm trying to go through, like, what are all of the options, and then what's the one that sucks the least? Have you talked to the dealer about this?
12: So, I haven't talked to them about this scenario specifically. I have looked to see if I'd be able to have someone else take it over, and they will not allow that.
11: Okay.
12: By the time I...
11: What's the early termination?
12: Buy it out, I don't know the fee. To be honest, I haven't looked at it because I'm just assuming it's so unreasonable. Mm. So I could look into that.
10: That's probably a great assumption. Gosh. I still can't get over, like, on an engine, a gas-powered engine, there's going to be wear and tear that's unique and different than on an EV. I just can't believe they're charging you 25 cents a mile. That's whatever. I think they can't get worse, they get worse. It's impressive.
12: Right.
11: Leases are definitely my least favorite way to have a vehicle. I was going to say own a vehicle, but you don't even own it. You're just renting expensively.
12: Correct.
11: What's your lease payment?
12: It burns even more. It's $663 a month.
11: Oof. So you're going to have to pay that for 11 more months while it's just parked.
12: I'll have to pay it for 11 more months while it's parked.
11: I would try to level with them at the dealership. Not that they're competent, nice people, but I would explain the situation. Say, hey, listen, if I buy it out, I'm $11,000 under day one after already forking over $40,000 that I assume you don't have in cash right now.
12: Correct.
11: The other option is the termination, which I would find out what the early lease termination fees are in case... This is a wild in case it's the cheapest option, the lowest amount of stupid tax you could pay to get out of this thing, since they won't let you do a lease transfer, because the buyout is not an option. And so, therefore, you might at least then sort of get rid of the other options to go, okay, my best option is to just hang on to it, pay it, stay under the mileage, and save up for a beater car in the meantime.
10: Do you have $29,000? Do you have $30,000 to buy it from them?
12: I do not.
10: Okay.
11: How much do you have?
12: So right now I have $6,000, and that is a sinking fund, knowing that I am going to potentially have to pay that in fees when I turn it in, and I'm like very aggressively paying down student debt. So I just don't have that cash on me.
10: No, that's great.
11: What do you make a month?
12: $6,584.
11: Okay, I love the specificity. That's great. And what other debts do you have?
12: So I've got a student loan, and that is $21,844.
11: And that's it? Student loan and the lease?
12: Yes.
11: Okay. Yeah, I mean, it's going to be hard to to do both, to chip away at the student loan debt, pay the lease payment, save up for the beater car. But I like the idea of limiting the damage and fees we're paying on this lease, at least, right, if you do nothing else. And then I would see what your options are with the dealer. I would do a whole lot of research to find out, you know, what your rights are, what your options are before you make any big moves.
10: But my guess is it's pretty ironclad.
11: I mean, you sign the contract, Here's the fine print, and they're going to say deal with it.
12: Right. Yeah, and I'll definitely going to take your advice to see if there's any way I can have some wiggle room that I just am assuming I don't have right now. But if that is not an option, would you suggest I just park it and drive a beater?
11: Yeah.
10: That's what I would do.
11: The math says that might be the best option. That's the wild part. As much as it hurts your soul to pay $660 for parking a car.
12: Yeah. Okay.
11: Oh, my gosh. I'm so sorry.
12: It's already hurting my soul. I'm like, if this can minimize the damage, I'm all game.
11: Well, the good news is you'll never lease a car again.
12: Oh, you better bet.
11: So that might have been worth all the fees in the world if it means you're avoiding a bad money decision. So I'm rooting for you. You're going to survive it, and it'll be a fun story you tell your kids one day.
10: Kelsey, give America who's listening, give them your opinion on the lease. Someone sitting there like, I don't want to buy a car. I want to go lease it. What would you say? This is your opportunity for a commercial.
12: It is the most financially irresponsible way you could possibly operate and, quote unquote, not own a vehicle. Do not do it to yourself.
11: Thank you for that. Very helpful. Mm-hmm. Appreciate the call. And it's a good reminder on leases, John. So a car lease, people say, well, John, it's not debt, technically. There's no loan. It's just a contract where I have to pay this amount and there's no way out of it.
10: Forever.
11: Cool. If that's what you want to tell yourself, that it's not debt, even though there's a monthly payment attached that you have to pay, I'm going to call it loosely a form of debt. And the depreciation is built right into your lease payment. So you're paying the most expensive part of depreciation to the dealer.
10: Well, and so think about, I always like to ask myself, who's getting rich, right? It's the reason I quit using airline miles, and you and I have talked about this off air, but I remember getting a credit card with a ton of miles on it because I had to make a huge purchase that I was going to immediately get reimbursed for. And I remember thinking, hey, this company's not my friends. Who's paying for these flights I'm getting or these hotel points? And it was people who found themselves in financial straits or having to pay. And I was like, I don't want single moms who are struggling to put food on their table to pay for my free flights. I'm out of this program. So that is what got me inspired to say, who's getting rich off what I'm doing next? And the lease is one of the greatest inventions for a car company. They get a brand new car. They give it to you for 2 years. You basically buy down all of their depreciation. You give the car back to them. They have a gently used car that they have contractually kept.
11: Now they can sell that and still make a profit.
10: They sell a gently used car that's got very low miles, that's perfect, with no depreciation on it because you've paid it, right?
11: It's brutal. Well, that puts this hour of the Ramsey Show in the books. Remember, there's ultimately only one way to financial peace, and that's to walk daily with the Prince of Peace, Christ Jesus.
0: 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Normal's broke. 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
18: Mail order access to an abortion pill is being restored by the Supreme Court. For now, the High Court issued an emergency order Monday to give the justices more time to consider the issue. More from Tony Waterman.
19: The order from the Supreme Court allows pharmacy or mail order access without in-person doctor visits to continue for another week as lawyers send arguments to the court. Manufacturers of mifepristone argue the drug is safe, but conservative states say mailing the drug weakens their abortion bans. Medication abortions using mifepristone now account for a majority of abortions in the U.S., blunting the impact of the overturning of Roe v. Wade in 2022. Since then, nearly half of all U.S. states have implemented bans or restrictions on the medical procedure. Tony Waterman, Washington.
18: President Trump claims the U.S. destroyed seven small Iranian boats. Earlier Monday, U.S. Central Command leader Admiral Brad Cooper said the military destroyed several vessels that fired on U.S. warships in the Strait of Hormuz. Former New York City Mayor Rudy Giuliani is in critical but stable condition, battling pneumonia. More from Mark Mayfield.
20: Giuliani was rushed to a South Florida hospital on Sunday with a severe respiratory issue that required a ventilator. His spokesman, Ted Goodman, says the 81-year-old is now breathing on his own and is being monitored as a precautionary measure. Goodman also says Giuliani was diagnosed with restrictive airway disease following his exposure to toxins at Ground Zero after the 9/11 terror attacks on America, adding complications to any respiratory issues. I'm Mark Mayfield.
18: Secretary of State Marco Rubio will take over for Caroline Leavitt as press secretary today. Leavitt is out on maternity leave to give birth to her second child. Rubio will host the first White House briefing without Leavitt. I'm Michael Kastner.
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